0: were cowards and didn't take their cuts to healthcare and their increased taxes to the Australian people.
1: That's the Coalition's Treasury spokesperson, Tim Wilson, speaking to the ABC. The Albanese government says the changes will save $3 billion over the next 4 years. An independent body needs to investigate abuse allegations in the Defence Force. That's the message from independent senator and veteran Jackie Lambie on the ABC.
2: And the only way we're going to be able to stop this is by taking it out of Defence's hands and having an independent body that actually deals with this. I want to see people that come and make those complaints, whether they're male or female, that they are removed off base or their perpetrator is, but they need to be separated, because what I do know still that's going on is that the people who have been abused are still in the unit, same units as their perpetrators. Enough is enough.
1: Defence is investigating a hidden camera found inside the cabin of an Australian Navy ship. Senator Lambie says it was found in a female-only cabin on the HMS Leeuwin while it was docked in Cairns. Australia's economic misery levels are reaching levels last seen after the COVID-19 pandemic. That's according to the Committee for Economic Development of Australia. It's found financial stress levels are likely to sit above historic averages until the end of 2028.
3: Really, we need sustained action on productivity growth to try and address these drivers of misery. It can't happen overnight. We need to continue to focus on these areas, looking at things like the burden of regulation, some of the frictions between states that mean that workers can't go across borders to do the same job, and even looking at things like the adoption and diffusion of artificial intelligence to boost productivity.
1: That's the committee's head of economics, Liam Dillon, talking to SBS. 800,000 lives are at risk as the war continues in Yemen. The United Nations Food Programme says Houthi rebel sieges are cutting the food supply for hundreds of thousands of people. The Red Cross says a siege in Yemen's third largest city of Tyres has led to a sharp rise in hospitalizations across the region. The Houthis are trying to take the city from the Yemeni government, which is heavily backed by Saudi Arabia. In sport, 8 trades were completed on the final day of the AFL's trade period yesterday. The Brisbane Lions have traded Indigenous defender Cudden Coleman to Essendon in exchange for 2 draft picks. The Lions also sent Will McLaughlin to Melbourne in a 3-team trade that sent Jack Viney and Trent Rivers to West Coast. North Melbourne traded Josh Goda to Hawthorn, and the Crows sent Luke Pedler to crosstown rivals Port Adelaide. Now moving to today's weather forecast, a possible shower in Muggeridge in Brisbane with a top of 23 degrees, 20 in showers on Gadigal Country, Sydney, while it's 18 and partly cloudy on Ngunnawal and Ngambri Country, Canberra, 21 and mostly sunny in Nam, Melbourne, and partly cloudy in Nipaluna, Hobart with a max of 17, a top of 22 and mostly sunny in Tardenya, Adelaide, 22 and cloudy in Borley, Perth, and a shower or two in Garramilla, Darwin with a top of 34. And that's been the latest from NIRS News.

0: Hey there, Harrison Peterson here from NIRS News, coming to you from the lands of the Yuggera and Turrbal peoples. The federal government needs to intervene and address the national crisis in Australia's child protection systems.
1: Because the states and territories are failing, and this inquiry is for all children, not just Aboriginal children. That we are in a crisis in this country, and the Commonwealth has the constitutional power to set minimum standards in this country to ensure that all children are safe in state care.
0: That's Independent Senator Lydia Thorpe speaking to the ABC. Senator Thorpe says the Albanese government lacks the political will to address the crisis, saying it's harming children and leaving them open to sexual exploitation. She'll introduce a motion calling for a national inquiry on state and territory child protection systems today. Youth allowance should be scrapped as a welfare payment because it doesn't cover basic needs. That's according to a new report from Anglicare Australia that's found young students need to find more money to cover their weekly living expenses.
2: A young person in shared accommodation, we've assessed their rent, their food and their transport, they are short of $50. That is, they have to make up $50 just to afford those payments under the current youth allowance. And for a young person living on their own, they're $382 short a week.
0: That was Paul McDonald from Anglicare Victoria speaking to the ABC. The report's found that students have $34 left each week if they live with their parents, don't pay rent, and have half their food bills covered. The Federal Communications Minister has met with tech giant Meta to voice her opposition to a US execution being live-streamed in Australia. US Defence Secretary Pete Hegseth says broadcasting the execution of former US Army psychiatrist Nadal Hassan would act as a deterrent against future attacks. Hassan killed 13 people and injured 30 others during an attack at the Fort Hood military base in 2009. Anika Wells has told the ABC she doesn't want it shown in Australia.
3: I met with Meta, the Vice President and Global Head of Safety of Meta, yesterday and made that point directly. We will work together with companies like Meta to do everything we can to make sure that Australians don't have to see this.
0: Abuse allegations in the Defence Force need to be handled by an independent body. That's the message from Senator Jackie Lambie.
4: The only way to fix this problem is to take the legal system outside of Defence's hands. So I want an independent body outside of Defence. That's what I want to see. Take it out of their hands. Their job is to fight in a war in uniform, and they don't deal with this very well when it comes to the legal system, and I want it taken out to an independent body outside of Defence.
0: Schools, universities and employers need to do more to educate non-Indigenous Australians about the history and stories of First Nations people. Proud Yuggera, Quandamooka and Bundjalung woman Auntie Sandra King was among the panel members at a truth-telling event in Brisbane yesterday. They discussed the history of exclusion, segregation and resilience associated with Boundary Street in the Brisbane suburb of West End. Auntie Sandra says employers with reconciliation action plans need access to more information.
5: They need to know about Aboriginal history. They need to know. They can't just join up and just think, yeah, you know, well, we ticked that box. No, there's a lot more to do with regards to reconciliation than just ticking a box.
0: In sport, Australia will kick off its Rugby League World Cup campaign tonight when they play New Zealand in Sydney. Redcliffe Dolphins ringer Jack Bostock, Bulldogs forward Jacob Preston and South Sydney's David Fifita will play their first game for the Kangaroos. Halfback Mitchell Moses played his last game for Australia back in 2024. He says he's thrilled to be back in the team.
6: Anytime you can be a part of these camps and obviously in a World Cup, it's even more special. So, anytime pulling the jersey, it's wear of pride and passion, and yeah, I'm excited.
0: And that's been the latest from NIRS News. If you have a story or news tip to send our way, or if there's something happening in your community that you want to let us know about, feel free to send us an email at news@nirs.org.au or send a message on Facebook, Instagram, or LinkedIn. NIRS News.
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1: Yes, a very good morning, you dearly mob. Welcome back to your Yarning Circle, the Murray Grapevine. It is National Talk Black. It is I, Trevor Tim, Trendy Trev, Murray from the Curry. I come to you live from First Nation Radio Station here in Cairns on your Dingy Country. BBM, Bummerbip Media, 98.7 FM. And we go across the nation thanks to NERS, National Digital Radio Service. Have your say and yarn up strong. I'd like to acknowledge traditional owners of the land we broadcast from and to all our traditional owners across the beautiful country of ours. Welcome back, National Talk Black. Have your say and yarn up strong. Okay, now Bars Behind Me, walking with First Nations women from prison to purpose. Bars Behind Me is an Aboriginal women-led movement founded by proud Yurun woman, Barbara Brennan. We're going to catch up a yarn with beautiful sister Barbara on the line and talk about this beautiful space. Barbara, good morning. How are you?
2: Gonna gay, brother. How are you?
1: I'm very good. Thank you very much for coming to the program. Before we start, thanks, sister, can you let the mob know who your mob were you from, please, Barbara?
2: Ngangbi from Wadi Wadi Country here in the Illawarra. Ginagay, my people's language, the Gumbanga people. My name's Barb Brennan and I'm a proud Gumbanga woman with you on Connections and I live on Wadi Wadi Country in the Illawarra in New South Wales.
1: A big shout out to your mob and shout out to the mob where you stand, my sister. Now you're the founder and managing director of Bars Behind Me. Tell me how it all got started and tell us the service that you provide, my sister.
2: So, Bars Behind Me was derived of my own lived experience of trauma and then subsequent incarceration. When I ended up in jail was the safest place that I'd ever laid my head as a human woman. And I got yarning with the sisters in there and I was like, how can we create this same safety in the community so we don't have to come here to experience it?
1: Yes.
2: And from yarns that I had with women over the years in jail, I came out and I wanted to create that same space here in the community. And so I went on to do some adult education through TAFE and university. And I've been working now for the last 2.5 years to create an Aboriginal community-controlled organisation.
1: Okay.
2: I'm sort of leading, saying that this is what needs to happen, this is what we need, this is how we've got to do it. And I've got a great bunch of women behind me who are helping me to create this ACO here in the community. So one of the things that happened first for me when I got out was I was just disconnected. So I had no connections and networks. I was coming out and I was homeless and I had nothing. And so
1: hard for the transitioning. Hard for the transitioning. There's nothing there available.
2: Hard to hold your head up high and you know, keep taking a step forward. So I started a daily connection. It was on Facebook Messenger and it's a check-in call. And so every day at 10 a.m. we have this check-in call where women that want to be part of what we're doing are part of it. And every day at 10 o'clock the phone rings and we all get on there and looks like the Brady Bunch.
1: Yes.
2: And we just unpack the day that was. We set a small goal for the day ahead and we go about our day. That's been going for about 18 months now, and it's been received really well. It's also a recognised WDO sponsor now, so women that have got fines with, you know, New South Wales revenue can come into these calls and set daily goals for themselves, connect with other women and pay their fines off at the same time.
1: Fantastic.
2: And one of the other things that came up from those check-in calls was a sister girl was struggling with prescription medication because of a back injury. And I said to her, sister, you know, don't worry about all that medication. Let's go get in the salt water and do some natural stuff. And so I had to put my money where my mouth is and go get in the water with her.
1: Yep.
2: And it just organically grew from there. And now every Sunday we have a salt water session at Bulambi Beach. We meet down there. We do we practice cultural ceremony. We have our ochre session and we just unpack what it is that needs to be unpacked in our circle. And then we go get in the water and we just walk back and forth, unpacking the week that was and filling up our cup.
1: Yes.
2: And have a big brunch and get back on with the... Look, it was very intentional to have it on a Sunday too because services aren't open on a Sunday. So where can a woman connect and, you know, feel validated and protected On the weekend. So we intentionally made it for the weekend so that we have a safe place to connect on the weekends too.
1: So bars behind me operating for 2 years now, you're saying, Barbara?
2: Yeah. We're coming up to 2 years and we've got our AGM today.
1: Okay.
2: I'm led by the professional women that back it, who are my board of directors.
1: Yeah.
2: I'm out here, you know, on the ground sort of doing what I'm doing out here, and then I report to them about how the response is going, and they're championing the way to build this to be an Aboriginal community controlled organisation, because I ain't doing this for me, I'm doing it for all of us.
1: Sure.
2: And so I'm just sort of creating something where women have this sense of belonging here in the community.
1: Good. Yes.
2: Where they, you know, are championed with their... some of the other programs that we have, actually, we have a lived experience leadership academy where we're weaponizing higher education by holding safe space in... we're at the University of Wollongong at the moment. We've got six women who are doing Indigenous trauma-informed response and practice postgrad certificate. And we sit at the Woolyanga Indigenous Centre every Friday and just sit there and hold space for women who are turning their lived experience and everything that they've been through into something powerful and a healing program that can be delivered through Bars Behind Me.
1: Well, we've all got a story to tell, and those beautiful ladies have their story, which is good medicine for our sisters while coming out of jail and regarding transitioning to get back into society.
2: Yeah. Brother, we're working towards securing a headquarters so that we've got a safe place that women can come and belong to and be part of every day. And, you know, I know that when all of our sisters are together, the strength in that room is something you can't buy in a PhD.
1: You
2: cannot put a money value on the knowledge, the strength and the wisdom of our sisters all together that have survived what we've survived, all the policies, all of the trauma. You know, when you put us all together, we don't just end up in jail for no reason. There's a whole lot
1: exactly
2: of
1: reasons for it. Exactly. Yeah. And we're talking black on black here as well, aren't we, sister? You know, our mob dealing with our mob and sisters on sisters.
2: Yeah. And, you know, the strength that you get when you're standing beside another sister and, you know, seeing her face, just seeing her rest, her survival for a minute, you know, and let her own soul dream. She doesn't need to be case managed. She doesn't need to be, you know, she can dream her own dreams.
1: Exactly.
2: Like, she puts down survival and trauma enough for a minute. And the only way that we can do that is when we feel safe enough to do that, right? When we feel safe, we feel validated, we feel strong, and we can start to dream our own dreams. And so Bars Behind Me aims to just hold that space long enough that our sisters can put their trauma and survival down for a minute and dream their own dreams.
1: Exactly. And when we talk about Bars Behind Me, beautiful title, because we all got a past, don't mean we have to live there and understand that tomorrow and your future is a clean slate. Get excited about that.
2: So I'll tell you how the name Bars Behind Me came up. When I went to prison, my daughter was 11, and I would ring her from jail, and every time I rang her, she answered the phone, she was crying, and I was trying to talk her down so that I didn't leave her in that, you know, that state that she was in every time she heard my voice. And so every time I would finish and I'd say, Mum, I'm so sorry that this is happening, but I promise when I come home, that's it. This is all behind us now. And
1: Bars
2: Behind Me is my promise to my daughter, Larea. Shout out, Larea Sunshine.
1: Shout out.
2: It's my promise to her.
1: Yes.
2: It's my promise to my sons who looked after her while I was in prison. It's my promise to my community and to my people.
1: Yes.
2: But also it's the biggest promise to my sisters. This is your beacon of hope, sister. This is where you can come and be strong. You're not judged by the worst mistake you ever made. You're not judged by how much jail time you did or didn't do. Brother, I've got to give a shout out to the larger community, the larger Aboriginal community who are wrapping around us right now saying, this is wonderful. They contribute in their time. The women that are on my board of directors that give their time and to have oversight and governance over this. Because you could imagine there's a lot of eyes on me, right? A lot of eyes on this particular issue. This is one of the biggest crises that we have in the country at the moment.
1: Exactly.
2: So there's a lot of eyes on us. And so I just want to shout out to the larger Aboriginal community who are hoping that this works, and even yourself, who have given us this opportunity to have this yarn.
1: Beautiful.
2: Because it is it is a response to one of the biggest crises happening in our country. Our women are being taken from our families, taken from their kids, and it's almost like I don't want to get political, but it's almost like the government have a guaranteed next group of customers, because when you take the mother out of the family, the kids are running in survival, trying to survive without a mother.
1: Exactly.
2: And then they're going to be the next customers for the jails.
1: Exactly.
2: So it's our responsibility to receive our sisters in this cultural safety net that we're creating, help them to stand beside them while they dream their own dreams, so that they can build they can heal their soul, and they can go home to be the matriarchs that they were born to be.
1: Yes. Beautiful, powerful. My sister, thank you for your yarn. Look, this should be templated across the country, my sister. Have you got a vision for expanding outside New South Wales?
2: Yeah, well, at the moment, so we're coming into our first AGM tonight. So we've been busy just building the foundations of an Aboriginal community-controlled organisation. But Bar's behind me recently.

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1: Okay.
0: We're going to have our first national campfire on the 28th of October at 6 p.m. online.
1: Good.
0: We're going to theme the yarns that we have so that people that are interested, people that are doing important work already in their communities, can come together and yarn about what's working, what's not, what can we stand together with, what do we need solidarity on, all of that sort of stuff. So that's thenationalcampfire@gmail.com.
1: Beautiful.
0: And to be part of that forum. But also we have a webpage at barsbehindme.org.au. So we regularly update that with things that we've been doing in community and where we're headed next.
1: Yes.
0: And having yarns like this helps us to sort of, inform
1: exactly.
0: bigger part of our mob, what we're doing.
1: Look, love the work you're doing. Double B, Barbara Brennan, Bars Behind Me,
0: Thank you. Founder and
1: Managing Director. Keep doing what you're doing, my sister. Please keep in touch. And hats off to you, sister. Stay strong.
0: Thank you, my brother. Take care.
1: Bye-bye.
0: Bye.
1: Beautiful yarn there. Barbara Brennan, her name is, our founder and managing director, Bars Behind Me, a sister who went to prison and decided to come out of there and change people's lives, especially women. Of course, women's Bars Behind Me for our sisters out there. Have your saying yarn up strong. Add to the conversation here. National Talk Black, that deadly number, 1-800-422-416. Yarn up strong.

0: Yeah, beautiful track there, Kodachi Man. Don't mess with the Kodachi Man. Featherfoot, this is your daily program, National Talk Black. Have your saying, yarn up strong. Deadly number here, 1-800-422-416. Number you need to call and have your say here on your daily program, National Talk Black. We come to you live from First Nation Radio Station here in Cairns on Yidinji Country, BBM Bumper Bip Media, 98.7 FM. And we go across the nation thanks to NERS, National News Radio Service. Yarn up with the ball you want, Trevor Tim, 20 Trev, Murray from the Curry. And we're talking about making that phone call, 1-800-422-416. And in light of that, the new lifeline helping keep Aussies connected when disaster strikes. From today, if a mobile network goes down in a bushfire, flood or cyclone, a phone may be able to connect to another carrier's network so people can still make essential calls and texts. Look, with that, I'm going to catch up a yarn now with Shanna Cervente, Telstra Technology Development and Innovation Executive, and talk about this space. Online, Shanna, good morning. How are you?
1: I'm well, Trevor. How are you doing?
0: I'm well. Thank you very much for coming to the program. Where are you based, my friend?
1: I'm based in Mianjin country here in Brizzy.
0: Okay, Brisbane. Beautiful. Thank you very much for coming to the program. So, yeah, here we are in 21st century. Technology is about us, the information age. But, of course, when we're having bushfires, floods or cyclone, sometimes we get cut off because of our network. What you're saying here, a new tool, a new opportunity for a person who may cut off may be able to connect to another carrier's network so people can still make essential calls and texts. Shannon, please enlighten us.
1: Yeah, look, I mean, it's a good initiative. And it's an industry initiative where we in Telstra have got together with Optus, TPG and the government.
0: Yes.
1: And so essentially what it means is that if there's a bushfire, a flood or a cyclone and your normal mobile network is down, then if there's another operator network that has survived, then this feature allows all of those customers from the network that's failed to connect to the surviving network, and they can make voice calls, they can make do text messages,
0: yes,
1: and they can do some low-speed data to, you know, go to maps or whatever, you know,
0: just find out how the
1: emergency sites. It's fantastic.

0: So exactly. So Shana, is this does this automatically happen? So when a carrier is down, for example, automatically clicks in. So if you used to use your phone, because you wouldn't know if the servers are down, it will still then go through because you're on another carrier. Is that how it works? Naturally.
1: Yeah, that's how it works. So what happens is that when a network goes down, then that network, the operating center, contacts the operating center of the surviving network and says, "Hey, can you switch on disaster roaming?" Right,
0: okay.
1: And then
0: the center switches
1: it on.
0: Yes.
1: And then what happens is that on your handset, what you'll see is that normally you might get on your handset it displays your normal networks, maybe it's Optus.
0: Yep.
1: And then what you'll see is it'll say disaster roaming
0: come up,
1: or maybe Telstra or whatever, right?
0: And of course that's temporary until the carrier gets back on site.
1: Yes, exactly.
0: Okay.
1: And the customer doesn't need to do anything. They just see the display change and off they go. They can make voice calls. There's nothing, and there's no additional cost to use the other network. So
0: beautiful. I'm reading my literature here now, and it states that TDR, which is acronym for temporary disaster roaming. So if your carrier's down, and then you go to use it, ring or text, you see at the top there, TDR, you know you're on temporary disaster roaming. Your carrier's down, but you can still access and make some important calls, essential calls, mate.
1: Yeah, exactly. Exactly, Trevor.
0: Look, it's a team effort. Fantastic. And the big organisations like Telstra and Optus getting together, yarning with the government. And it's about safety, you know, and it's about using technology. And, look, working together, getting it together, Shan.
1: Yeah, absolutely. You know, safety comes first, and that's what we all in the industry, that's what we're all about.
0: So this is the first time this has happened?
1: We wanted to actually introduce it last year, Trevor, so we tested it in our labs, and then we had to do a little bit more yarning with the other carriers to kind of get everything lined up, because it does require our network to connect to the other networks.
0: Sure.
1: And so a little bit of work was required to get that connection going. And then what we did in the last 12 months was that we actually tested it. We want to make sure that when it happens, it works. So we did a bit of testing over the last 12 months, working with the others in all the different states to make sure it all works well. You know, when the time comes, we want it to work. So,
0: well, and you're talking to a person who lives in Cairns, far north Queensland, and we have monsoonals come Christmas time and cyclone season, we call it, you know. So ideal, now this is here. So this is a tool that we can use forever and a day now.
1: Absolutely. That is absolutely the plan. From now on, anytime during the disaster season when this happens, this will be a go-to solution.
0: All right. Fantastic. Look, powerful. Thank you for educating us. How do people find out more about this service, my friend?
1: Yeah, look, you can go to our website and just search for temporary disaster roaming. You can find something there.
0: Okay.
1: And no doubt, Optus and TPG will do the same.
0: Hey, good talking with you, my friend. Thank you very much. Shannon, you take care. We'll talk soon, eh?
1: Thanks very much, Trevor. You take care too.
0: Bye-bye.
1: Bye-bye.
0: Beautiful Jan there. Shana Severante is his name. Telstra Technology Development and Innovation Executive. We're talking about a new tool. It's a capability called TDR, is the acronym, Temporary Disaster Roaming, and it's ready in time for this disaster season. So TDR may connect a phone to another carrier's network automatically during a natural disaster if your carrier is down, if the network is down, and when a natural disaster, when its owned network is down. So people can still make essential calls, send text, and access basic data for critical websites and apps at no extra cost. So it's about still being connected and, look, checking your bearings and where you're sitting, where you're standing. And if it's a cyclone or a fire, you can then have access to the internet to find out a safe place to go, or communication. So there it is, so very important. And great that the big organisation, companies like Telstra and Optus, are getting together and working closely with government to make this happen. TDR, Temporary Disaster Roaming. You mob here in far north Queensland, there it is. We're looked after in regarding connection. Your daily program, National Talk Black. Have your say, yarn up strong. Daily number here, 1-800-422-416.
2: Hey, which way you mob? We got Talk Black with Uncle Trevor, Murray from the Curry. Call in on 1-800-422-416. 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

0: Yeah, welcome back to your daily program, National Talk Black. It is I, Trevor Tim, Trendy Trev Murray from the Curry. I come to you live from First Nation Radio Station here in Cairns on Yidinji Country, BBM Bumrabib Media, 98.7 FM, and we go across the nation thanks to NIRS, National Israeli Service. Have you saying yarn up strong, you mob? Too deadly. Now, since 2009, we're talking Supply Nation, has worked with Aboriginal and Torres Strait Islander businesses and procurement teams from government, the non-for-profit sector and corporate Australia to help shape today's rapidly evolving Indigenous business sector. Look, with that, we're going to catch up and have a yarn with Kate Russell, Supply Nation CEO. Have Kate on the line. Kate, good morning. How are you?
1: Good. How are you doing?
0: I'm good, Kate. Thank you very much for coming to the program. Before we start, Kate, can you let the mob know who your mob, where you're from, please?
1: Sure. My name's Kate Russell and I'm a proud Warwick woman from Western Lake Macquarie.
0: Beautiful. Big shout out to Mob. Thank you for coming to the program. So Supply Nation, 2009. So it's an entity for black people in business to come to the table, become membership, is that right? And then at the table for networking for other black businesses and opportunity for procurement or contracts, a tender process for government, if not non-Indigenous businesses. Is that the case?
1: Yeah, Trev, you know this pretty well. You're trying to do me out of a job. Essentially,
0: shed some light. Shed some light. And how did you become a member? Paint the picture about Supply Nation. Thanks, Kate.
1: Absolutely. We started in 2009 with about 13 verified Indigenous businesses, and now we've got over 6,500. And we think there's about 150 of those in the Cairns region. So shout out to anyone who's having a listen with us today. We're a non-profit. What we do essentially is we verify Indigenous businesses that they are Indigenous, they meet that criteria, and then we connect them with corporate and government.
0: Sorry, I'm just going to say, is there a percentage there, Kate? Are we talking 100% Indigenous owned and led businesses? Are we talking 50-50, 51-49?
1: So under the current federal definition, you've got to be 50-50 or more Indigenous owned.
0: Okay,
1: but
0: thank you.
1: That's going to change soon, and it's going to have to be 51% owned and controlled, but that hasn't happened yet.
0: Okay, so what do you
1: have? Those businesses have all different sorts of makeups, but at a very minimum, they've got 50% Indigenous owned.
0: So to our daily mob out there who are about to venture into business and looking at a partnership, for example, and your partners are non-Indigenous, we're talking 50-50 this stage, but better off going 51-49, so you've got
1: always
0: control. Yes, thank you. All right, beautiful.
1: Yeah, absolutely.
0: And all businesses, and all industries.
1: All industries. So if there's a job out there, we've got mob doing it. There are people doing jobs that I didn't even know existed. And we connect them with the corporate and government organisations who want to buy from them.
0: Yes.
1: We make sure that they've got training. We advocate for them and we give research to help them do the good business that they're already doing.
0: All right. And so we're talking opportunities for Indigenous business to be at the table. And Supply Nation will help them regarding tender process, so with a non-Indigenous organisation or company or with a government organisation or even like a council, yeah?
1: Yeah. So if you get verified with us, you get to be on something called the Indigenous Business Direct, which is the biggest open and free database in Australia of verified Indigenous businesses. So sometimes corporate organisations get on there and they have a look. But also you might be doing something like jewellery or art that goes direct to the customer, and people can find you on that list as well. And then we can train you. We can help you understand what contracts are, what procurement is. We put you in the right rooms with the right people.
0: Yes.
1: Ultimately, the buyers do the buying. So we never tell anyone who they've got to buy with or who they don't got to buy with. But we make sure that you're as match fit as you can so that when you get in the room with the people with the dollars, that they're choosing you.
0: And Supply Nation itself, is it Indigenous owned and led? Or is it corporate?
1: Yep.
0: Is it body? Paint that picture, please.
1: No, we're a non-profit and we meet our own certification requirements. So we have a majority Indigenous board. We have, obviously, me as the CEO. So I manage the business. I'm Indigenous.
0: Okay, good.
1: So we are majority Indigenous owned, managed and controlled. But we are a non-profit. So
0: okay, non-profit, yep.
1: No one really owns us.
0: Okay, right, fantastic. And now how do you go about it regarding becoming a member?
1: Pretty easy. All you have to do is get on our website, supplynation.org.au, and you can complete a form.
0: Mm-hmm.
1: It'll tell you as you go through if you've got all the right documents. And then within a couple of days, someone in our team will reach out to you and tell you, oh, no, you've forgotten something, or that's all good. And then they'll welcome you in and explain a little bit all about Supply Nation. But we've just got a new portal, and it should be really easy for people who want to be a Supply Nation,
0: user-friendly,
1: part of the Supply Nation family.
0: Yeah, fantastic. And in regard to the application process, is there like interview processes as such, and the confirmation of Aboriginality, does that come to play?
1: Yeah, absolutely. But look, so we always hope that people got a confirmation of Aboriginality, but we know that lots of our stolen gen brothers and sisters might find that a little bit difficult. So there are other pathways that we can look at, and the team will walk you through it. The application pathway depends on what you're trying to do, what kind of business you've got. But yeah, we will ask you to have an interview with us if you are looking to be certified and 51% or more owned, managed and controlled. If you want to go to that base level, you don't have to have an interview, but the team, it's all spelled out on the website and the team will walk you through it. And if you've got any questions, you can always call us or drop us an email.
0: Fantastic, Kate. Again, membership, what do you got on board at the moment?
1: We've got 6,500 Indigenous businesses and almost 900 corporate government organisations that are doing the buying. So last year, last financial year, we did $5.83 billion in contracts.
0: Fantastic. And when you look at that, Kate, my question to you, as a national organisation, you are Supply Nation, there is communication then with government and non-Indigenous businesses in regarding procurement or partnership, joint ventures. Are you finding non-Indigenous company are coming to the table to talk to Supply Nation about, hey, I'm looking for a company, Indigenous company, in this area, in this industry, in this space? We join the dots. Do we make the connection? Are they reaching out to us as we are reaching out to them?
1: Yeah, absolutely. Look, they're probably not coming to Supply Nation because we wouldn't want to get involved in that. We want to maintain our integrity, and we're not going to tell people how to set up their business or how to run their business, because we're the ones assessing you essentially to make sure you meet the criteria. But it's more than just non-Indigenous mob coming to the table.
0: Yes.
1: A lot of the corporate and government buyers, they're doing really innovative things. They're helping with access to capital. They are supporting capability. They're doing mentoring. They are helping Indigenous businesses grow beyond just giving them contracts. And to me, that's a true partnership.
0: Well, we don't want to be tokenistic, so to speak. I'm going to give you this contract because you're an Indigenous person in business. I want to look at your services. I want to look at your professionalism. I want to look at your qualification. And if you're doing the job, hey, we've got a joint venture. We've got a partnership that can go for the next 15, 20 years.
1: Absolutely. And we know that Indigenous businesses, they're just deadly businesses, first and foremost. They are really good at what they do. Then they bring all that extra layer of like cultural knowledge, cultural integrity and decision-making. But often, they are competing in the open market. They are doing great business. And as I said, $5.8 billion worth of contracts going into families, going into communities, that's closing the gap. That's making a difference every single day.
0: Exactly. And what about the smaller membership or smaller businesses when they sign up, if there's a contract, whether it be a concert happening in here in Cairns, for example, will you connect with a member who, for example, that do electrical work and we need to set up the stage, did that come into play in regarding if you're looking for Indigenous businesses under Supply Nation living in Cairns where you got your concert, for example?
1: Yeah, totally. So the corporate and government organisations, we've actually got an opportunity board. So they can put up an opportunity. It's a contract, it's a tender, it's a project, and people can apply directly to them. Or we've got a database. And if they're just saying, I want to see who's out there, and they can type in, you know, electrical work and see who comes out and reach out directly. So it goes both ways.
0: You can
1: put the contract through us, or you can just have a look around and then contact the businesses directly.
0: So powerful. Thank you for educating us, Supply Nation. Yes, since 2009, here we are, 21st century, moving forward with black people in business. Kate, thank you.
1: No worries, Trev. Thanks for having me.
0: You take care. Bye-bye.
1: Bye.
0: Beautiful young there. Kate Russell, her name is, Supply Nation CEO, a Supply Nation world-leading five-step verification process, provides peace of mind by ensuring that all businesses listed on Australia's largest national directory of Aboriginal and Torres Strait Island businesses, Indigenous Business Direct, are not only Indigenous-owned but are also regulated, audited for changes in company structure and 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So there it is, in business. Take care. Yarn up strong here on your daily program, National Talk Black, 1-800-422-416.
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1: Yeah, your daily mob, Trendy Turf here, Murray from the Curry. 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That's what we're talking about. 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
2: Hey there, Harrison Peterson here from NIRS News, coming to you from the lands of the Yuggera and Turrbal peoples. The federal government needs to intervene and address the national crisis in Australia's child protection systems.
3: Because the states and territories are failing, and this inquiry is for all children, not just Aboriginal children. We are in a crisis in this country, and the Commonwealth has the constitutional power to set minimum standards in this country to ensure that all children are safe in state care.
2: That's Independent Senator Lydia Thorpe speaking to the ABC. Senator Thorpe says the Albanese government lacks the political will to address the crisis, saying it's harming children and leaving them open to sexual exploitation. She'll introduce a motion calling for a national inquiry on state and territory child protection systems today. Youth allowance should be scrapped as a welfare payment because it doesn't cover basic needs. That's according to a new report from Anglicare Australia that's found young students need to find more money to cover their weekly living expenses.
4: A young person in shared accommodation, we've assessed their rent, their food and their transport. They are short of $50. That is, they have to...
2: Hey there, Harrison Peterson here from NIRS News, coming to you from the lands of the Yuggera and Turrbal peoples. Two bills preventing incarcerated women from being shackled while giving birth and stopping children from being strip searched are likely to fail in the Senate. Independent Senator Lydia Thorpe has introduced the bills, saying both practices are inhumane and barbaric. Both Labor and the Coalition will vote against the bills. They say the issues are the responsibilities of state and territory governments. Liberal Senator Paul Scar has broken ranks to condemn the major parties. He's vows to raise the issue with the Queensland government.
5: Because I'm not sure that some of the state attorney generals would even be aware of this issue, and I'll certainly be raising it with the Queensland state attorney general, because some of what I've now read in the report, including a passage which I'll read onto the record from ATSLS, from my home state of Queensland, deeply concerns me.
2: Students pay the same price for their essential needs as adults, so they should receive the same adult welfare payments. That's what Anglicare Australia thinks. It's released a new report that shows the youth allowance doesn't cover the needs of students. It found students on youth allowance living in a share house need to find an extra $50 a week to cover expenses. Students living alone face a shortfall of $380 a week.
4: We're not saying improve the youth allowance rate. We're saying abolish it. It's just it's a furphy. What the assumptions that a youth allowance rate is based on, that young people are getting a subsidised price in the supermarket, in the petrol station, in rents. They don't. They pay adult rates. So give them the adult rate in relation to the job seeker payment.
2: That's Paul McDonald from Anglicare Victoria speaking to the ABC. Australia is recording a high level of economic misery. Details and other stories after this.
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7: Program sponsor.
2: Australia's economic misery levels are reaching levels last seen after the COVID-19 pandemic. That's according to the Committee of Economic Development of Australia. It's found financial stress levels are likely to sit above historical averages until the end of 2028.
7: Really, we need sustained action on productivity growth to try and address these drivers of misery. It can't happen overnight. We need to continue to focus on these areas, looking at things like the burden of regulation, some of the frictions between states that mean that workers can't go across borders to do the same job, and even looking at things like the adoption and diffusion of artificial intelligence to boost productivity.
2: That's the committee's head of economics, Liam Dillon, talking to SBS. 800,000 lives are at risk as war continues in Yemen. The United Nations Food Programme says Houthi rebel sieges are cutting the food supply for hundreds of thousands of people. The Red Cross says a siege in Yemen's third largest city of Taiz has led to a sharp rise in hospitalizations across the region. The Houthis are trying to take the city from the Yemeni government, which is heavily backed by Saudi Arabia. In sport, 8 trades were completed on the final day of the AFL's trade period yesterday. The Brisbane Lions have traded Indigenous defender Kadeen Coleman to Essendon in exchange for 2 draft picks. The Lions also sent Will McLaughlin to Melbourne in a 3-team trade that sent Jack Viney and Trent Rivers to West Coast. North Melbourne traded Josh Goda to Hawthorn, and the Crows sent Luke Pedler to crosstown rivals Port Adelaide. And if you have a story or news tip to send our way, or if there's something happening in your community that you want to let us know about, feel free to send an email to news@nirs.org.au or message us on Facebook, Instagram, or LinkedIn. And that's been the latest from NIRS News. 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

0: across Western Australia. This is Lanisa Donyu with the Ngara News. Aboriginal and Torres Strait Islander listeners are warned that the following program may contain stories and voices of people who have passed away. New research has revealed significant gaps in the support available to Australian families following the death of a child in intensive care. Curtin University researcher and paediatric intensive care nurse Ariel Jolie says only two of Australia's 11 dedicated paediatric intensive care units offer formal bereavement follow-up services. She says families in regional and remote areas, including the Pilbara, face additional challenges accessing culturally appropriate support.
1: If it's hard for families in the centre of the city to access support, then it's even harder for regional families. And I think too, it's important that we consider the impact of culture, language and heritage on how families navigate their bereavement.
0: The research has prompted trials of a new bereavement support service, Footprints, at Perth Children's Hospital, with interstate expansion planned. Jolie is encouraging Aboriginal and Torres Strait Islander families to share their experience to help improve future services. Two ancient underwater archaeological sites have been discovered off Murujuga in the Pilbara, revealing new evidence of Aboriginal life thousands of years ago. Murujuga Aboriginal Corporation rangers worked alongside Flinders University archaeologists, uncovering more than 20 stone artefacts in waters up to 15 metres deep. Researchers believe the sites were submerged around 9 to 10,000 years ago when sea levels rose. Senior Ranger Richard Varikogis told Ngara Radio the discoveries demonstrate the area's long cultural history.
2: I think it just goes to illustrate that this area has been home to quite a number of people for a very long time.
0: One site includes a submerged freshwater spring remembered through traditional songlines. Researchers believe thousands more underwater cultural sites could remain undiscovered across the region. Solaris Cancer Care is strengthening support for Pilbara families facing cancer with regular regional visits and dedicated assistance for patients travelling to Perth. The organisation provides free counselling, wellbeing services and practical help, including transport and support at medical appointments. Solaris representative Sam Doran says reducing the barriers faced by regional patients remains a priority.
3: My passion is closing the cancer postcode gap. I think, making sure people receive access and treatment and support closer to their home.
0: Solaris says its team will continue visiting remote Pilbara communities with support available through local health providers. A Pilbara woman living with a rare autoimmune disease has turned her experience into a book to raise awareness and encourage others to seek medical help. Natasha Ball was diagnosed with immune-mediated necrotizing myopathy in 2023, a condition in which the immune system attacks healthy muscle tissue. After seeing several doctors, she credits Roebourne's Aboriginal Medical Service with helping her receive urgent treatment, and she emphasizes why early medical attention is so important.
4: Don't ignore the little things. Don't ignore those little niggling symptoms that you think are nothing, and take your health seriously and care about it, because we only get one shot at this life.
0: Her book Dancing in a Myositis Storm also explores the importance of culturally safe healthcare for First Nations patients. Youth night spaces in Fitzroy Crossing and Broome are being praised as a model for services across Western Australia. Both hubs have recently marked 2 years of operation. Fitzroy Crossing Police Officer in Charge Mark Hall says the local night space has contributed to a significant reduction in youth crime. He says police are also seeing happier young people and stronger relationships with officers.
5: But not only that, just the overall attitude, the kids are happy. And you can see it, the kids here wave to the police. Even when they're naughty and they do come into the police station, they're still friendly and happy, and we've got a good relationship, and they tell me the truth.
0: And to stay up to date with Ngara News, follow us on Instagram, like us on Facebook, or visit our website at ngaramedia.com.au. Make sure to watch our flagship program, First Nations Report, on Ngara TV every Tuesday at 8:30 p.m. at ngaratv.com.au. Lanisa Donoghue, Ngara.
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David Hudson, home is where the heart is. It really is. And that's here in a room for me as we broadcast from the studios of Gulari Media. Getting out and about, packing them in on the network, bringing mobs together by Wurundjeri Media. Also crossing the country by the National Indigenous Radio Service and heading into some of those gorgeous remote places and spaces in and around the Pilbara with Ngata Radio. We've got an interesting story for those that often are interested in remote research when it comes to seeing meteorites or an earthquake happening, maybe a bushfire or even wildlife need monitoring. Sometimes you wish you could have it all at once. I'm talking about all of the information. What if all of this became available on one platform when it comes to monitoring what's out there across this big country of ours? Because there's a team working together to create one big platform. In fact, they're doing a feasibility study on this, and heading it is Dr. Ali Sansong from Curtin University. In fact, she's the director of Desert Fireball, which is a network of autonomous observatories out there having a look at what's happening in real time. And she's also been working in with Gangandi Aerospace, an Aboriginal company interested in space and all of what's happening, especially when it comes to using

0: take in all of the different ways that we can look at trying to work in to monitor this as the feasibility study is pointing out some really good ways of networking to set us all up for this when it comes to observing in real time. Dr. Ali, welcome to the program.
1: Hey, thanks for having me.
0: Quite an interesting research you guys are doing out there. Well, a feasibility study.
1: Yeah, so I thank you for that lovely introduction. I have been running this Desert Fireball Network a lot across mostly southwest WA for the last 10 years. And we've had cameras maybe every 100 kilometres spacing, taking pictures of really, really bright shooting stars that we call fireballs to try and recover meteorites in the desert. And I had a bit of a yarn with Daniel Joinby, who's the director of Gaganji Aerospace, and we got talking about how do we get more people and more sensors out and get more research being done if we're all going out together to the same remote locations, and how do we bring community on board and get benefit for them with our research as well.
0: Because this would save a lot of time and money too.
1: So, yes, it will, and I guess lots of people are out there doing different research areas, as you said, from bushfire monitoring to wildlife monitoring, what we're doing with the fireballs, and also for space debris coming back down to Earth. And everybody has their own sensors out across the country, and they're all going out individually to service and monitor their systems. So hopefully this will bring everybody together and make it more efficient for everyone.
0: It's also good for academics to observe doing studies in various areas as well, isn't it?
1: Yeah, I guess it will also give access to a lot of people who would never normally be able to have the resources to go out and put their sensors out there. So if there's a very niche area of I've been talking to people who are looking for specific birds or different very specific animals, they don't necessarily have the resources themselves to go and put sensors all the way everywhere where they would like to. So hopefully this will allow them to join together and get more of their equipment out to make their research go further than just where they're able to do themselves.
0: How is the feasibility going with the scope?
1: So this is, we're going to be doing this for a year. We'll be contacting lots of different groups who all have equipment out in the desert or who would like to, but not just the researchers. We're also going to be contacting communities and seeing how they would like to be involved and what they think that they would be benefiting from something like this. And if they would like to learn how to operate it or whether it would bring internet or connectivity to remote areas and see what they would like to get involved as well. So hopefully by the end of this year, we'll have a really nice group of people with research plans and community plans, and we'll be able to go forward with that.
0: You mentioned the Desert Fireball Network is a series of autonomic observatories set up down south, and it's all a part of the array, isn't it, network set up?
1: So this is something slightly different. This is looking for things that are coming through our atmosphere. So it's a little bit different to, there's a few different arrays around. There's one, there's the big astronomy square kilometer array up in the Murchison area. And then there's also the WA array, which has lots of seismometers looking for earthquakes and for what's going on underground. Our Desert Fireball Network is just a off-the-shelf camera that you could buy to take pictures of your family, but it's got a big fisheye lens on the end, which we point up and we can see from horizon to horizon. It takes pictures all night, every night. And when a really long fireball comes through, we get that. So it's only looking at what's coming through.

0: our atmosphere. It's not looking into space and the stars. And it's not looking down at the ground right now. It's just looking at things coming through the atmosphere.
1: Oh, excellent. Thank you for clarifying that one. Could we have the extension of the Desert Fireball Network a little further north, say, in towards remote desert areas?
0: Yeah, we would be looking to put them out wherever we manage to, with, I guess, part of this study is working out where would be a good place to put lots of different instruments. And we'd love to get them more further north and into, I guess, Kimberley area and off of the country.
1: How's the conversations going so far? You said you got a year to do it. Have you started?
0: We've just started within our own group, and we are starting now to talk to other researchers, and we'll be starting to reach out to different communities, probably starting at the beginning of next year.
1: Ali, are you seeing anything interesting in those skies at night with those fireballs through those cameras?
0: Well, the thing that I think is actually really interesting is we don't just see the rocks from space coming down. At the moment, we're seeing lots and lots of what we call space debris. So this is satellites that have gone up, and all of those Starlink satellites, which give us amazing connection across our country, they only stay up for about 5-6 years, and then they come down as a beautiful light show of a fireball or shooting star through this atmosphere. And with our cameras, we can also see where they might drop pieces. And that's, I think, quite important as well for remote Australia, is at the moment there's no way of monitoring if something did land. The only way of doing it is if someone stumbles across it and finds it on the ground later. So I think it's very important to be observing our skies and making sure that these things aren't coming down in protected areas or destroying our environment as well.
1: Ali, if there are groups out there interested listening to us have this conversation, what do they need to do?
0: If they can find me on the Desert Fireball Network, if you search for that on Google, it'll pop up. And at the bottom, there's a contact page, or there's a bunch of our researchers there and our names listed. So send us an email, send us a contact. We'd love to hear from you.
1: Well, it's quite interesting when you think of the Desert Fireball Project being linked to Curtin Institute, and you yourself a director. It's eye-opening, and it's been a pleasure talking to you.
0: Yeah, been fantastic. Thanks for the yarn.
1: Thank you, Ali. Bye for now.
0: Cheers, bye.
1: Bye. Ali Samson, Dr. Ali Samson. She's the director of the Desert Fireball Network, and we were just talking about one big link, one platform for researchers to study anything from fireballs coming into earthquakes, environmental monitoring, and also bushfires that are happening out there remotely.
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1: It's expected to be a warm day out there with temperatures well and truly above 40 degrees. Just up the road around Derby, they're expecting a high of 41. 42 is forecasted for Fitzroy Crossing. And if you're heading a little bit south, Bidjidanga, they're looking at a high of 37. We're here in Broome looking at 38. Hope it doesn't get any higher than that one. And 39 is very much the forecast expected for Halls Creek and Warman today. 41 in Cunners, 42 up there in Wyndham. Remember to slip, slop, slap, seek and slide. Find various ways of keeping cool now that we're entering into the build-up season. Speaking to with Jessica Lingard a little earlier on from the Bureau of Meteorology, the Wyndham radar is being tested at the moment, so that's pretty much going to be up and running. And here in Broome, well, there's an anomaly of our radar showing rain, and there's definitely no rain around at the moment off the shore. So make sure that our young ones have got plenty of water to drink along with our elders, and keep your pets rehydrated. Here's Elton John.

0: Elton John and Kiki D, don't go breaking my heart. Got some Missy Higgins coming up for you in a little bit. Just a quick reminder, because it's an important event that's happening here on premises this evening. Short films being put together by people living with disabilities. It's a collection of short stories that they've made with the assistance of Paul Bell, an award-winning filmmaker himself, and he's been around the region for a long, long time, so he well and truly knows the people, the terrain, and what's out there. No doubt he's heard it all as well, because these stories come from all over the Kimberley, not just Broome, but various parts. So if you're at a bit of a loose end, come and check out Keeping Strong this evening. The start time is at 6 o'clock. Gates open at 5:30. Come early to get your seats. Then it'll happen at 6, all of the action there with those short films. And it's free. That's the best thing about it. It costs you nothing to check out some of those hidden talents that people might have out there. It takes a project like this to really bring out the best in people, because you got to have that eye and that ability to want to be able to tell a story, especially when it comes to putting it down on film. Great pictures are there to be told. That's the Keeping Strong Short Film Festival this evening, free here on premises at Gulati Media. 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
0: And this is Missy Higgins.

Oh, she's on fire. Missy Higgins. Find ways of keeping cool. Remember to slip, slop, slap, seek and slide. Take that water bottle wherever you're going to be heading out to today. Even if it's just getting around the house. Or perhaps going to the shop or jumping in the car. Making sure also those little guys are drinking plenty of water and all of the oldies as well. It's always a good idea, which is a trick I always use when it's warm. And sometimes humidity just gets to you, and the warmth. It's often good to keep your head cool by, I don't know, washing your hair, putting something cool on your head, maybe an ice pack. Sometimes it just feels like it's a good idea to stop the brain from frying. Or it seems like that at times because your head just gets hot and my face just gets redder and redder. So, yeah. Keep your head wet and cool. That's a good trick to beat the heat, as it's going to be out there around parts. I notice NITV has a documentary series coming up, Murder in the Outback, on the 10th of November, and that'll be launched on NITV. So I know you probably think, that's a way away. You might just want to keep it in your thoughts, so at least you can say, oh yeah, I heard about that one. I'll keep an ear out for what's happening with that space, because I don't mind watching documentaries. It's especially a true account with those docos that will be presented, so it'll first feature on the 10th of November. Really not too far away. Today's the 15th, isn't it? Yes. Oh, yes.

That voice, oh, gee, it moves one, doesn't it? Certainly blew me well and truly out of my mind the first time I ever heard Carrie Ann Cox sing. And I remember that time, it was at the Broome Courthouse. It was a part of a Christmas gig that they were having then. It was just unbelievable to hear a local lady sing like that, especially so bluesy, so talented. She certainly is. Oh, love to hear a bit more of her music. Ah, returning to country. Sandy Dan with you. Got all the tingles running down my hands and fingers now, listening to that track. Still staying with the girls. Let's hear now from Adele.

0: and get it.
1: Come and get it. Well, we're at the tail end of the program. We're going to have to wait for tomorrow for more. Yes. Okay. I was just flicking through all of my information with media releases and the different bits of information that's been coming through. There's been a lot of talk about Ben Cousins recently in reference to an award evening in the Shire of Ashburn. Yeah, sad that it comes to political groups weighing in on an argument. The man has just taken leaps and bounds over recent years to get back his life. He's somebody's son, he's somebody's grandson and brother. It's said that he didn't apologize to his partner in reference to things that went on there. How do you know? How does anybody know? I mean, how could the man walk with his head up high, as he has been doing, feeling the way he has been embracing his second chance at life? Domestic violence has a lot to answer for out there. People need to really think twice about somebody's dad or even a person's. It's like parading little kids that are being left alone in a home in front of all of the newspapers and talking about them all across the country. They've got to grow up. They've got a future that is in front of them. They don't want to be judged. Nobody does.

0: Spider-Bait, Black Betty. Oh, yeah. Let's leave it at that. It's just warming up with temperatures around the Kimberley. Remember to slip, slop, slap, sneak, and slide. Make sure you've got that water bottle with you, even if you're just walking around the joint. It's always good to have little sips instead of big gulps of water. Okay? And make sure that the...
1: Hello, I'm Adam Evans with the NIRS News. The federal government needs to intervene and address the national crisis in Australia's child protection systems.
2: No one's doing anything about it. They say it's not a federal responsibility, yet they have a federal commissioner for children. So, you know, you can't have it both ways. I'm not sure what the federal commissioner is doing about these situations. It's okay to go to the Pilbara and deal with, you know, state by state issues, but it's not addressing the root cause, which we can do at the federal level with minimum standards.
1: That's Independent Senator Lydia Thorpe speaking to the ABC. Senator Thorpe says the Albanese government lacks the political will to address the crisis, saying it's harming children and leaving them open to sexual exploitation. She's introduced a motion calling for a national inquiry on state and territory child protection systems today. Meanwhile, it's a disgrace that Labor and the Coalition have decided not to support two bills banning the shackling of incarcerated women giving birth and ending strip searches for people under 18. That's what Greens leader David Shoebridge says.
3: Every single time the state strip searches a child, it's a violent assault on that child, a humiliation on that child. And we say it should be unlawful and illegal. Pass this bill. If you want to amend it, let it get into committee and amend it. Don't torture women giving birth and don't strip search children.
1: Independent Senator Lydia Thorpe introduced the bills, saying the practices are inhumane and barbaric. Both Labor and the Coalition say they will vote against the bills. They say they're issues for state and territory governments. Youth allowance should be scrapped as a welfare payment because it doesn't cover basic needs. That's according to a new report from Anglicare Australia that found young students need to find more money to cover their weekly living expenses.
4: A young person in shared accommodation, we've assessed their rent, their food and their transport, they are short of $50. That is, they have to make up $50 just to afford those payments under the current youth allowance. And for a young person living on their own, they're $382 short a week.
1: That was Paul McDonald from Anglicare Victoria talking to the ABC. The report also found that students would have $34 left each week if they live with their parents, don't pay rent, and have half of their food bill covered. The Federal Communications Minister has met with tech giant Meta to voice her opposition to a US execution being live-streamed in Australia. US Defence Secretary Pete Hegseth says broadcasting the execution of former US Army psychiatrist Nadal Hassan would act as a deterrent against future attacks. Hassan killed 13 people and injured 30 others during an attack at Fort Hood military base in 2009. Annika Wells told the ABC she doesn't want it shown in Australia.
5: I met with Meta, the Vice President and Global Head of Safety of Meta, yesterday and made that point directly. We will work together with companies like Meta to do everything we can to make sure that Australians don't have to see this.
1: We'll have more coming up next.
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1: To sport, and 8 trades were completed on the final day of the AFL's trade period yesterday. The Brisbane Lions have traded Indigenous defender Kadeen Coleman to Essendon in exchange for 2 draft picks. The Lions also sent Will McLaughlin to Melbourne in a 3-team trade that also sent Jack Viney and Trent Rivers to West Coast. North Melbourne traded Josh Goddard to Hawthorn, and the Crows sent Luke Pedler to crosstown rivals Port Adelaide. If you have any stories that you wish to share with us, you can send us an email to news@nirs.org.au. That's news@nirs.org.au.
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But yes, I want to wish you all a happy Thursday today. I hope you're having a wonderful day today and I do hope you are enjoying your week so far as well. I am coming to you from the beautiful Gimoi country here in tropical far north Queensland, Cairns, and another beautiful day here in Gimoi. Seriously, if you've never made your way to far north Queensland before, you have to come. Especially here to Gimoi, Cairns. It is always beautiful here. And I'm truly blessed to call this place my home, seriously. But looking more, welcome to the Torres Strait Hour. We've got some deadly tracks lined up for today. And stay tuned because there's a deadly fellowship program with applications now open for young First Nations people. So if you're interested in hearing about that as well, stay tuned. I'll be sharing some more information about it. But looking more, but I hope you enjoyed that first track there. That was Signet Repu with Aye, deadly track there to start off the Torres Strait Hour today. And stay tuned. I got some Patrick Levi, some Seaman Dan, and some ADO all here on BBM 98.7 FM.

Y'all tuned into BBM 98.7 FM's Torres Strait Hour with Ruby, and I hope you enjoyed that track there. That was ADO with Killer Smile, deadly track there. Now, don't forget you mob, we're coming to you via the National Indigenous Radio Service, SOA. Big shout out to all the mobs tuned in across the country right now. Before we move on, I want to let you all know about Culture is Life and their deadly fellowship program. Now, look, Culture is Life is an Aboriginal-led, not-for-profit organization that believes all Aboriginal and Torres Strait Islander young people have the right to thrive and flourish, strong in knowing who they are, where they come from, and who they are connected to. Now, they have a really deadly fellowship program, and it's for young First Nations people who hold a deep care for their community and mob and are guided by the strength of culture, identity, and connection. It is for those emerging as leaders in their own way, not defined by Western titles, but through their actions, relationships, and sense of responsibility to others. Fellows are people who carry a vision for themselves and for their communities and who are committed to growing that vision in a way that honors culture and values. They are open to learning, strengthening their cultural identity, and building their knowledge while also giving back, sharing their gifts, uplifting others, and contributing to collective community change grounded in self-determination. So how deadly is that? If that sounds like you or someone you know, get them to check it out. It's online right now at cultureislife.org/fellowship. It's like fella, FULLASHIP. So applications are open right now, you mob. A little bit more about the program. Core elements of the program include an opening circle in February and a closing circle in October, monthly online workshops by guest facilitators, Culture is Life staff, and fellowship alumni. There's going to be monthly online check-ins to support well-being and track progress. There will be two in-person

intensives and one final ceremony in different locations across Australia, as well as access to well-being support through Culture is Life's partnership with Abstar. So there you go, Mob. Really motivating program here. Always great to hear about these deadly organizations and programs that are uplifting First Nations young people. So look, I couldn't encourage you more again to definitely check it out online. Applications are open now and they close on the 2nd of November. So get in quick, you Mob. And it's a really deadly page. They've got all of the fellowship alumni from previous years, heaps of information, and lots more about Culture is Life as well. So make sure you check that out, you Mob. Just sending that out to all of the deadly young Aboriginal and Torres Strait Islanders tuned in right now. But look, we're going to keep the tracks rolling, so don't go anywhere. 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

0: track there, Bobby Kaigi with Cycle, right here on BBM 98.7 FM. We're coming to you via the National Indigenous Radio Service, so I want to do another big shout out to all the deadly black Indigenous radio stations tuned in right now. I hope you mob are having a deadly day today. I am coming to you from the beautiful Gimwe country here in tropical far north Queensland, Cairns. So another big shout out to all the local listeners right now as well. But look, you mob, I do have only a couple more tracks before we wrap up today's Torres Strait Hour, so stay tuned. I got some LBS coming up next here on BBM at 98.7 FM.
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Welcome back to the Torres Strait Hour with Ruby, coming to you via the National Indigenous Radio Service right here on BBM 98.7 FM. And I hope you enjoyed that track there. That was Moses Worrisome with Baby Girl. And look, don't we love some Moses Worrisome? If you didn't know, Moses is actually down in Canberra at the Yalal Studios recording his fourth album titled Saibai Waza America. He's doing it with the most talented human in the music business that he knows, his brother Willie Kepa. So he's actually down there right now. I think it's day four he's been down there, and it's been good. I've been seeing some photos of him in the studio with Bala Willie Kepa and Mr. Nigel Pegram as well. So exciting stuff here, Mob. Hopefully soon we'll get some new Moses Worrisome tracks, and we'll definitely be paying them here on the Torres Strait Hour. But look, you Mob, I hope you enjoyed today's Torres Strait Hour, because it is that time for me to wrap it up. You can find us same time, same station next Thursday. With that being said, I have some more deadly tracks to take you out for the rest of this hour. I want to do a big shout out to the National Indigenous Radio Service for picking us up and broadcasting us out. And big shout out to all the deadly Black Indigenous radio stations tuned in right now. Big shout out to yourself as well. Thank you for letting me join you this afternoon. Hope you enjoyed my company. And look, up next, I got some JKLMS for you. Enjoy.

0: Hello, I'm Adam Evans with the NIRS News. Two bills preventing incarcerated women from being shackled while giving birth and stopping children from being strip searched are likely to fail in the Senate. Independent Senator Lydia Thorpe has introduced the bills, saying both practices are inhumane and barbaric. Both Labor and the Coalition will vote against the bills. They say the issues are the responsibilities for state and territory governments. Liberal Senator Paul Scar has broken ranks to condemn the major parties. He's vowed to raise the issue with the Queensland government.
1: Because I'm not sure that some of the state attorney generals would even be aware of this issue, and I'll certainly be raising it with the Queensland state attorney general, because some of what I've now read in the report, including a passage which I'll read onto the record from ATSLS, from my home state of Queensland, deeply concerns me.
0: Students pay the same price for essential needs as adults, so they should receive the full adult welfare payment. That's what Anglicare Australia says. It's released a new report that shows youth allowance does not cover the needs of students. It found that students on youth allowance living in a share house needs an extra $50 a week more to cover expenses. Students living alone face a shortfall of $380 a week.
2: We're not saying improve the youth allowance rate. We're saying abolish it. It's a furphy. What the assumptions that a youth allowance rate is based on, that young people are getting a subsidised price in the supermarket, in the petrol station, in rents. They don't. They pay adult rates. So give them the adult rate in relation to the job seeker payment.
0: That was Paul McDonald from Anglicare Victoria talking to the ABC. The federal government needs to intervene and address the national crisis in Australia's child protection systems.
3: Because the states and territories are failing. And this inquiry is for all children, not just Aboriginal children. We are in a crisis in this country. And the Commonwealth has the constitutional power to set minimum standards in this country to ensure that all children are safe in state care.
0: That's Independent Senator Lydia Thorpe on the ABC. Senator Thorpe says the Albanese government lacks the political will to address the crisis, saying it's harming children and leaving them open to sexual exploitation. She'll introduce a motion calling for a national inquiry on state and territory child protection systems today. We'll have more coming up next.
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5: Program sponsor.
0: The community is supporting former residents of Darwin's biggest short-stay accommodation facility. The 400-bed Yissa short-stay accommodation facility closed on Monday after the Northern Territory government rejected calls to help keep it running. The government had instead established a new accommodation facility 100 kilometres away in Batchelor, but most of the residents haven't moved there. Anna Shree from NT community group Justice Not Jails says the Yissa residents who chose to stay in Darwin need support.
6: Practically speaking, we've had people giving lifts to people, taking them to Centrelink, helping them to get food or other things that they need since Yissa has closed. And we're still in touch with some of the residents at Batchelor and just trying to make plans for how to support them in an ongoing way.
0: If you have any stories that you'd like to share with us, you can send us an email to news@nirs.org.au. That's news@nirs.org.au.
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5: and welcome to Law Matters for another fortnight. Jodie Hoffman in the studio with you this hour. Thank you for your company. This program is proudly brought to you each fortnight by the Aboriginal Legal Service of Western Australia. Been on air since 2010. We've got a big show, crowded show, coming your way for the next hour, so I hope you can stay with us. We're going to find out about community legal education and why it's so important. Staff at the Aboriginal Legal Service regularly conduct local metropolitan workshops, attend at stalls, but also travel regionally to get the message out to people about community legal education and why it is so important that we know our rights, and we know our rights before, you know, something might happen, get into a bit of trouble or something. So I'm going to be having a yarn with two of our senior lawyers, Olivia Roberts and Hayley O'Hara, who are both heading up to the Kimberley region this month to deliver community legal education. In the second half of the program, I'll be chatting with Peter Collins, who is the Director of Legal Services with the Aboriginal Legal Service in WA. We're talking about live facial recognition. I don't know if you've heard of this before. It's an Australia first pilot, and of course it started here in Perth, Western Australia. Live facial recognition uses cameras to detect faces in real time, and this is being used by the WA Police Force. So when someone walks into the camera's view in a defined area, the system detects their face, creates a biometric template based on their features, and checks this against a list of people that police are looking for. There's a lot of critics to this use of technology or its misuse, and we'll be talking with Peter Collins on the program today about his views and the views of the Aboriginal Legal Service in WA. But I'm excited to let you know that my first guest shortly will be Sue Ann Hunter, who is the inaugural National Commissioner for Aboriginal and Torres Strait Islander Children and Young People. She delivered a recent keynote address at the wonderful Garma Festival in the Northern Territory, and she talked about the importance of cultural safety in education. So after this song, we're going to have a yarn with Sue Ann Hunter, National Commissioner for Aboriginal and Torres Strait Islander Children and Young People. Stay tuned.

0: Oh, he's a talented bloke, isn't he? Dan Sultan and a song called Kingdom here on the Law Matters program, brought to you by the Aboriginal Legal Service of Western Australia. Shout out to our listeners listening in Boorloo through 100.9 FM, also in the regions. 6DBY in Derby, our mates in Warringarry Media up in Kununurra, and nationally through the National Indigenous Radio Service. Jodie Hoffman with you this hour, and really looking forward to having a yarn with my next guest. Sue Ann Hunter is the inaugural National Commissioner for Aboriginal and Torres Strait Islander Children and Young People, and she joins me on the line. Sue Ann Hunter, welcome to the program. First time we've had a yarn with you. How are you?
1: Oh, I'm good, thanks, Jodie. Thanks for inviting me on.
0: Oh, look, I'm really glad we got you, because I know that your role is very, very busy. And because it is the first time, let's let our listeners know where you're from, who's your mob.
1: So I'm from Naam, so I'm a Wurundjeri Noongar Illamarung woman. I'm coming to you today from the lands of the Gadigal.
0: Beautiful. We're going to talk about the Garma Festival, which you were at a couple of weeks ago, and you delivered a keynote address that started off the Education Forum, all about our kids, who are obviously our future, and they need to be nurtured and supported through childhood, not next week, not next year, but right now. But before we do that, what is the role of the National Commissioner for Aboriginal and Torres Strait Islander Children and Young People?
1: So our role, so we're newly established. Well, I've been in the role for roughly a year, but in that year we managed to get legislation through, which means we're a statutory independent body, so we can hold the government to account for system failures for our kids. We're the only national body at that level. We can do inquiries, do research, but the most important role that I have is to listen to our young people, our children and youth, and make sure that when decisions are made, their voices are heard around what they want to see in these systems.
0: You're passionate in this area, aren't you, about protecting our kids?
1: Yeah, I think, you know, they're our future. I think we all are, as Aboriginal people, have been sort of working with our kids as a social worker, and it's probably going on 30 years now. But, you know, I've also got my own, and I'm an auntie, and I do lots in community. Our kids are precious, and I feel like at the moment there's some states and territories that are going backwards, and we need to really protect our kids and make sure their rights are upheld.
0: The Garma Festival. We hear about it. Most of us will never get to go to the Garma Festival. It was very significant for you last year, though, wasn't it? Because it was when the announcement was made that you were going to be the inaugural commissioner in this area.
1: Yeah, I was invited last year with Reconciliation Australia, actually. And during the festival, I was announced as the commissioner. So it was really exciting this year to go back and sort of talk about where we're headed, and to actually have legislation in place, and to actually be set up and start that role permanently is really exciting. So Garma, yeah, it's a tricky one because it becomes political, but I think if you can get beneath the political sort of aspect of it, and you see the Yolngu people's culture at its core, with the families and the children and the men, it's just amazing to experience that. And if you can put all that other stuff aside that people talk about and sit at the bungle where they do their dancing and their opening and closing each night, it's just amazing to experience. I mean, I know I experienced my culture down in Naam, and we've revived that, but it's always just an honour that you're welcomed onto other people's land and watch their culture in action, I think. It's a real warming and heartfelt experience for me.
0: Yeah, no, look, you know, and you're right, you know, being welcomed onto someone else's country is really, really special. And the Garma Festival does it brilliantly. My guest is Sue Ann Hunter, inaugural National Commissioner for Aboriginal and Torres Strait Islander Children and Young People. The festival started on the 31st of July and went through until the 3rd of August. Can you paint a picture for our listeners of what it's actually like to be up there in the Territory and being part of a four-day festival?
1: Yeah, I think you have to experience to really understand it. You're all in tents, so no, there's no, you know, you're all on the ground in tents and lining up for meals. No one's special up there, except for the elders, of course. But there's heaps of forums and people speaking. So there's a part that's more political where people will go and do their speeches and politicians will come. But there's also another part where people are telling their stories, and you hear panels of Aboriginal people giving, you know, the gift of knowledge of what they've been through or culture or their story. So you get both aspects of it. And then you also have the night sort of closing each day with the bungle, with the dancing and the cultural sort of element in it. And it's, I think you see and meet so many people, you know, you either line up for a coffee or a feed and you could be in line with anybody and you have these great yarns and make these amazing connections. Mm. So, you know, and you're all in it together in the hot and sweat and yeah. It's all in the red dirt. So it's, you know, all your walls are down and it's a great place to connect with a lot of different people from across Australia.
0: On day one, your keynote address started the Education Forum and you spoke about the importance of cultural safety in education. What did your speech include?
1: So it was heavily focused on education, of course, because I opened that stream. I wanted to say that I spoke mostly about cultural safety in education because I'm currently doing my PhD and that's on a sort of researching my area of expertise, but it drew on the themes of, I will tell you actually before I start talking about that, what was special is the Youth Forum brought over all the young people and they all were seated on the mats down there and listening to me speak and I got some really, you know, really lovely feedback, and there was some of those young people who were studying to be teachers as well. So that was really exciting. But the importance of, you know, our future generations being confident in their identity, grounded in their culture, and passed on from the elders, family and kin. And, you know, there's different types of knowledge and education, and really drew on the themes to reflect on the future work we have to do as a nation to ensure our young people are centred in the decisions that impact them. Also telling people we have the answers, we, you know, call on our governments to listen. What else did I focus on? That our children are central to our future, which I can't say enough of. I also did speak about some broader issues about closing the gap and that we're a bit, you know, we're halfway through it and we're not reaching the targets. I also spoke about the importance of the two worlds that our young people live in and being able to join those knowledges together.
0: Yeah.
1: Our children need to feel safe enough. Well, not even enough. They need to feel safe to be in a school system that's Western to learn. And how do we bring those two knowledges together to make sure our children get the best of both worlds?
0: It's incredibly disheartening, isn't it, to know that school and education is not the same for everybody, and we're talking about, you know, cultural safety in the classrooms. I know that as part of your speech you were saying that, you know, teachers go to the effort to actually learn how to pronounce your student's name. It's something that basic, isn't it?
1: Oh, it is that basic. If someone, you know, I don't know if yourself, but your name, you know, that's what you've got, and sometimes that's the only thing you've got in this world, and you don't want people either misspelling it or mispronouncing it. I think understanding the language of, you know, if, you know, particularly up there in some of your regions, English is a second language, so even being able to greet people in their own language goes a long way, and maybe that's something our teachers need to learn. Oh, look, the system sits our kids down in a classroom for so many hours a day. You know, and I think sometimes you need to experience things, and that's how we keep our kids interacting. But it doesn't mean that culture can't be part of the learning for even non-Aboriginal kids in that setting as well.
0: My guest is Sue Ann Hunter, Commissioner for Aboriginal and Torres Strait Islander Children and Young People. Recently gave a keynote address at the Garma Festival in the Northern Territory. I want to talk more about the importance of that cultural safety within the classroom because, I mean, you know, our Aboriginal legal services around the country know that

0: you know, if we look at our primary school, particularly our really young ones into prep or, you know, grade one, you know, I remember having a conversation with my daughter about a child and I couldn't, anyway, when I finally figured out who it was, I said, oh, him, and he was of, you know, she didn't see that he was African. She saw him as another child in the class. And I was like, oh, him. And she didn't describe him by his, he's the African or the dark boy or anything like that. And I thought, how innocent are our children at that age? And if we could keep that and really wrap that up and express that through learning that, you know, we all are the same and we should all have the same opportunities and have the same rights. But unfortunately, as we get older, that happens. I don't think there's enough repercussions for racism in school. I also think that you measure cultural safety by the person receiving it. And I don't think we ask our kids enough how safe they feel and what needs to change. As adults, you know, people are predicting things or assuming things. If you ask a child in school what would help make them safe, you get a lot of good answers.
1: Mm-hmm. Commissioner Hunter, you previously worked as the Commissioner of the Europe Justice Commission and served as the National Sector Development Manager for SNAKE at the National Voice for Our Children. And you've got Child and Family Services Practitioner by trade. I've over 20 years of clinical experience responding to developmental, transgenerational and community trauma. It sounds like those cumulative roles have prepared you for the important role that you do today.
0: I think what it's done is I'm able to look at policy and does that translate to on the ground? I mean, there's a big gap sometimes in the on the ground work and the policy, and I want to close those gaps and have our people on the ground being able to understand what the policy means in practice. And I think there's a gap there for a lot of what we do. And, you know, you can't blame a worker if they don't understand that translation. So what does that look like? And the other point is also these, you know, I've worked with young people for a long time, being able to go out and talk to them about these policies in a really matter-of-fact way and what it means and having their input is really important, that I can take it back to the decision makers to say, hey, this is what our kids are saying won't work, this is what they're saying will work, and this is actually what they want. So getting their voices into Parliament, into those decision makers is really important.
1: Thank you so much for your time on Law Matters today. If you had one final takeaway for our decision makers in this country, what would it be about securing the future for our children?
0: To listen deeply and to act. They would be to listen deeply to our kids and then act on their advice.
1: Thanks so much for your time, Commissioner, and we look forward to having another yarn down the track.
0: Great, thank you.
1: That is Sue Ann Hunter, inaugural National Commissioner for Aboriginal and Torres Strait Islander Children and Young People, and spoke about her recent keynote address at the GAMA Festival. Big shout out to everybody who was at GAMA 2026. And plenty of stuff online if you want to see some of the speeches that were given over those 4 days, including the one from Commissioner Hunter. So just Google GAMA Festival speeches and you'll be able to see a whole lot of information. We're going to talk about community legal education and its importance very shortly on the program. But let's have a listen to this one for now, Jessica Malboy.

0: Ah, oh, yeah, the beautiful Jessica Mowboy. It's a lovely song, Crowded House, of course, but I haven't heard that version before. Better be home soon. Beautiful. This is the Law Matters program brought to you by the Aboriginal Legal Service of Western Australia. Jodie Hoffman with you this hour, talking about community legal education. Now, what is community legal education? Well, it's a proactive strategy that provides the public with practical information about the law, legal rights and responsibilities, and its goal is to prevent minor disputes from becoming major legal crises by teaching people how to spot risks early and find professional help. Joining me on the program now is Olivia Roberts, who is a senior lawyer with the Aboriginal Legal Service in WA, the Civil and Human Rights Unit. Olivia, not the first time in this program, so welcome back. How are you?
1: I'm good, thank you. Thanks for having me, Jodie.
0: Look, always want to hear about what the civil unit is doing. You guys are so busy. And it's important to remember that while that unit is based in Perth at the head office, that you guys do head off into the regions to ensure that important legal information is getting out to our community members. So you and a couple of others in the team are heading to the beautiful Kimberley region this month. Let us know, I'll give out the dates of where you're going to be at the end of the interview, but let us know what you will be delivering to community members, what sort of information people can come and have a yarn with you about.
1: Thanks, Jodie. So as you said, our Civil Law and Human Rights Unit, while we're based in Perth, we service the entire state and we have lawyers allocated to each of the regions to work with clients from those regions. And we travel to the regions in order to meet with our clients, to hear from community what they need assistance with, and to also provide information and community legal education. I am travelling in a few weeks' time with two of my colleagues, Ben and Ruby, and we're going to be going to the West and East Kimberley to meet up with some of our clients about their matters and to give people the opportunity to come and see us and seek legal advice and assistance with civil law and human rights issues. So our unit do a variety of work, including police accountability work, prison accountability work, coroner's court investigations and inquests, discrimination matters, guardianship and administration matters, so issues with the public trustee, working with children check matters, and we can also help people with Firearms Act matters. And so people can come and talk to us about any of those issues or other legal matters, and we can give you them some advice and referrals and see if we can assist.
0: So for our listeners, our outreach team are going to be in Broome, Derby, Fitzroy Crossing, Halls Creek and Kununurra, starting from the 25th of August and going through until the 8th of September. I will give out specific information at the end. But look, these are really important areas that people can come and have a yarn with, and it's important to remember that, you know, you've got to get this information out to the regions and to the remote areas of the state. We're so over-policed, so over-represented within the criminal justice system. You want people to know the information and get help along the way. Things don't need to be any harder than they already are, do they?
1: Exactly, Jodie. And I think that's part of why we want to be up there, and so that people can come and see us, is to make it easier for people to engage with us, to get the information and the help. Because we understand it's hard when you're in the regions to contact lawyers when they're in Perth.
0: What do you seem to get the most inquiries about from people seeking help from your unit?
1: I think particularly from people in the Kimberley region, we get a lot of concerns about the way that police have behaved and the way that police have treated them and their families. It, unfortunately, it's something that seems to come up a lot, and people feel that they've been treated unfairly or police have acted beyond their powers.
0: And, you know, we can assist with people at putting in complaints about police, can't we?
1: Yes, we can.
0: All right. Speaking with Olivia Roberts, senior lawyer with the ALS, heading to the Kimberley region with colleagues Ben and Ruby later this month. So if you're listening into the program and you live in Broome, Derby, Fitzroy Crossing, Halls Creek, Kununurra or surrounding areas, come and have a yarn with our lawyers. They can help you with police complaints. They can help provide support for people in prison and police complaints, coronial investigations, inquests, race and discrimination and disability matters, guardianship, administration matters, working with children matters, firearms, other advice and referrals. It sounds like there's not much that people couldn't come and ask you about.
1: Really, if you've got a legal or quasi-legal issue, come and talk to us and we'll see what we can do to help you.
0: How often do you get to the regions and do this sort of delivery, Olivia?
1: It varies. We try to get up as soon as possible, as regularly as possible. I was lucky enough to travel quite a bit last year, but it's been harder this year when we've been so busy in Perth. But we were in Broome and Derby just in June, so it's good to be back up as so soon.
0: And how are you received in the communities?
1: Sorry, Jodie, I didn't quite hear that.
0: How are you received by within the communities when you turn up and you're there to yarn with people and hopefully try and help them out with some legal matters?
1: Oh, it's always so wonderful going up to the communities. There's lots of people who always want assistance and are really, I think, like having us there. And it's great for us too to be able to sit down with people in person and have a bit more of a accessible interaction with our clients.
0: All right. So Civil and Human Rights Unit lawyers Olivia, Ben and Ruby heading to the Kimberley will be in Broome from the 25th to the 27th of August, Derby from the 27th to the 29th of August, Fitzroy Crossing from the 31st of August to the 2nd of September, Halls Creek from the 2nd to the 4th of September and Kununurra on the 7th until the 8th of September. If you would like more information about that, you can call the unit directly on 089265 6680, 089265 6680. Why would you encourage people to come along in those locations, Olivia?
1: It's really important to go and speak to someone when you've got a problem, because they might be able to give you a solution, or you might be able to at least talk about something that's been giving you some stress.
0: Okay, good advice. Enjoy the trip to the beautiful Kimberley, and thanks for having a yarn with us on the program today.
1: Thank you so much, Jodie. We're really looking forward to it.
0: Olivia Roberts joining us. And those dates again: Broome, 25th to 27th of August, Derby, 27th to 29th of August, Fitzroy Crossing, 31st of August to the 2nd of September, Halls Creek, 2nd to 4th of September, Kununurra, 7th to 8th of September. Any legal issues you want to ask questions about, head on to those places and check it out. And if you want more specifics about locations, give the unit a call, 089265 6680. More community legal education coming up shortly when I have a yarn with Hayley O'Hara, who is also heading to the Kimberley, but her focus this trip is on road safety. Let's have a listen to this one. This is Nocturnal and Reason to Live. Endless illusion.

0: That's a band called Nocturnal, Reason to Live, here on the Law Matters program brought to you by the Aboriginal Legal Service of Western Australia. Jodie Hoffman with you this hour. Thank you for your company and welcome to the program. Hayley O'Hara, who is a senior lawyer and in charge of community legal education at the Aboriginal Legal Service. Welcome to the program, Hayley. How are you going?
1: Yeah, good, thank you, Jodie. Can you hear me okay?
0: I can hear you just fine.
1: Lovely.
0: Yeah, look, I know you've been, my desk isn't too far from yours, I know you've been very busy, frantically preparing for a trip to the Kimberley later this month, and it's all going to be about such an important area in our regions, well, in fact, anywhere, and that is road safety. And so you are taking off to the Kimberley, and tell us more about the grant that you got to do this and what it involves.
1: Yeah, no, really excited to be going. So leaving on Sunday, going to be up that way for 2 weeks in the West End, the East Kimberley. And it was, it's thanks, you know, obviously ALS presenting this, but it's funded through the Road Safety Commission's Community Initiatives Grants Program. And they invest money from the Road Trauma Trust account back into grassroots road safety initiatives for the community. So we're looking at going to, there are six community organisations that we're really happy to, you know, really pleased that they're hosting us. And we're going to also be attending six schools as well. So we're going to be talking about e-scooters, e-bikes and the law, about traffic matters generally in the law, licensing issues, and, you know, police powers as well. So there's certainly a safety focus, but we're also letting people know the laws that are related to those issues as well, so that people are aware.
0: We'll give out the dates and venues at the end of our yarn, but look, road safety is a massive issue everywhere, but particularly in the regions. And, you know, barely a day goes past where we don't hear about a tragedy involving an e-scooter. Is that going to be a strong focus of your legal education delivery in the Kimberley?
1: Yes, it will be, because how it really came about, to be honest, is that we had one of the lawyers who worked up in Broome for a long time. He's now moved to work in another location, but he let the community legal education at Aboriginal Legal Service know that there'd been a lot of upset and distress in the community because people, you know, families that had put, you know, hard-earned money, that had, you know, saved up money to buy e-scooters, thinking that it would be a really good way to get around in the Broome area where there's not such great public transport reportedly, you know, that's an issue there. So people would use these to get around, but not really, not know that the restrictions in terms of weight of the e-scooters, how fast they go, that those are legal restrictions, and that once those are, you know, above and beyond the weight and height and speed that they're meant to go, that they aren't then considered an e-scooter. They're considered really an unlicensed motor vehicle, and they are then able to be seized and crushed. And when that started happening, and sometimes there are associated charges to do with obviously, you know, a licensing sort of issues once the device was beyond the, you know, what it should have been in terms of its weight and height and speed. And that really caused a lot of upset. People weren't understanding why this was happening. And that's certainly not anything that you want to be going on, that kind of upset. And, you know, that really would be like having the rug pulled out from under you if you had something like that happen, an interaction where your e-scooter's seized. It would be quite distressing for the person and for their family too.
0: And you know what? I bet a lot of those e-scooters were sold and that information wasn't passed on to the purchaser, hey?
1: Well, with those ones that are sold, that were sold, that were bigger and faster, they, you know, they could legally be sold, but the idea is that, you know, legally you should be riding those around your private property, not out in the street. But there are changes coming up next year that are proposed to come next year that are looking at enforcing those kind of restrictions at the point of sale. So at ALS, at the Community Legal Education, we'll stay across that, and we'll obviously get that information out as those Australia-wide changes do happen.
0: Yeah.
1: So, yeah, and things like just the ages too, like you need to be 16, you know, or over to be riding the e-scooters and the e-bikes. There are smaller motorised scooters that are for kids that are not as fast and you know, not as powerful. But, yeah, for the ones that are the standard ones, it's, you know, 16 and over. And other issues like, you know, people need to be wearing helmets, riding one person. So we just sort of go over that, what the laws are, and also just in relation to any other sort of traffic stuff and vehicle-related offences as well. If, you know, that's whatever the community are wanting to know about in that regard, we certainly happy to have a yarn about it.
0: Oh, that's excellent. So, yeah, obviously a strong focus on e-scooter and e-bike safety and the relevant law, but also addressing other road safety and traffic-related matters and the law. And speaking about police powers as well, which is a really important one that crops up far too often in this state. Hayley O'Hara, 6 community organisations, 7 schools. That's a lot to do in a couple of weeks. Who's going up on the trip with you?
1: I've got Julie from ALS, who's a senior lawyer who's been here, ALS, for a long time, and she's worked in the children's court for a long time. I was there for 5 years and she was there a fair bit longer than me. So, you know, and as we're going to be speaking to a lot of kids as well, that'll be great. We'll be able to let, you know, the groups that we're talking to know what we've sort of seen and how things happen in the real world in that sort of jurisdiction with the kids' court.
0: Yeah.
1: So, yes, Julie's going, so that'll be great. And, yeah, I'm really fortunate to have the benefit of her experience. She's a Nunda woman from Monimaya, so, yeah, she'll be really great to have her along and talk with the kids as well.
0: Oh, good stuff. So Kimberley Road Safety, presented by the Aboriginal Legal Service of WA, funded by Road Safety Commission Community Initiatives and supported by the Government of Western Australia Road Safety Community Grants Program. You will be at, grab a pen everyone, Tuesday the 18th of August between 9 and 11am at the Gurumayani U Fitzroy Value at Valley Men's Shed. Now that's for blokes, just men, at 30 Bell Road in Fitzroy Crossing. Tuesday the 18th of August from midday to 2 o'clock, you'll be at the Manu Wadakura Women's Resource Centre in Fitzroy Crossing. 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Friday 21st of August from 5 o'clock in the afternoon at the Broome Youth and Families Hub drop-in. And Tuesday the 25th of August at 10am to midday at the Women's Circle at the Yurriyungi Medical Service Aboriginal Corporation, 342 Tyrone Street, Halls Creek. That's a lot to remember, but there are the flyers that you can see on the Aboriginal Legal Service of WA Facebook page. So, you know, I would encourage if you are in the Kimberley and near one of those regions, please do head along and head, you know, you don't have to have an e-scooter or an e-bike to go along. Go along and hear that information. And grannies as well, you know, grandparents, you might be able to get some really important information for our young people. And I can tell you, wherever there is going to be a session, there's going to be a feed as well. So it's a good chance to get together, have a yarn, ask questions. The motivation factor being keeping our people safe on the roads. All the best with it, Hayley. It sounds like a great opportunity to take this important information to community.
1: Thank you, Jodie, and we're really grateful to the organisations and schools that are hosting us. Yeah.
0: And if anyone would like more information, we have a free call number, 1-800-019-900. Feel free to call and just ask to speak to Hayley at Community Legal Education at the Aboriginal Legal Service of Western Australia. Thanks for your time, Hayley. All the very best with the trip.
1: Thanks so much, Jodie. See ya.
0: Hayley O'Hara, senior lawyer with the Aboriginal Legal Service. And, community legal education is so important in making sure this information is getting out to community. And road safety, one of those things that this information could save lives. Let's have a listen to some music. This is Black Nation, Eschatology and Prodigal One.

0: Yeah, it's a great sound, isn't it? Black Nation and Eschatology and Prodigal One here on the Law Matters program, brought to you by the Aboriginal Legal Service of Western Australia. We don't have much time left, but we didn't want to let this program go without talking about live facial recognition. For the first time in Australia, the WA Police are using technology, controversial technology as well, that is a way of recognising people in public to identify people who may be of interest, might be a warrant out for your arrest, might have done a crime, a missing person, a threat to themselves or others. It is controversial though. It was trialled in the UK and it was flawed. I'm going to talk to Peter Collins, the Director of Legal Services at the Aboriginal Legal Service of Western Australia, and gauge his thoughts. Peter, thank you for your time. How are you?
1: Good, thanks, Jodie. Thanks for having me on the program, and hello to all your listeners.
0: First time this technology is being piloted in the country. Why doesn't it come as a surprise that it's starting right here in WA, Pete Collins, or am I just getting cynical in my old age?
1: No, you're not being cynical, Jodie. Yes, it's been trialled in WA for the first time in Australia, and it was introduced a couple of months ago, and we had no idea that it was coming.
0: What does it involve?
1: It involves police installing technology in public places, and it's used to purport to identify people, for example, people who have warrants for arrest for them or suspects in crimes, that sort of thing.
0: The live facial recognition, as it's called, works how, so when someone walks into the camera's view in a defined area, the system detects their face, creates a biometric template based on their features, and checks this against a list of people that police are looking for. Very, very invasive. But what they found in the UK as well, Peter Collins, was that the training was done to detect white Caucasian faces and was going to be a lot less accurate for people who didn't fall into that category. Would you agree with that?
1: Well, that's what the experts are telling us, Jodie, that the issue with this technology is the risk of misidentification, and that's particularly the case with people who aren't white Caucasians, and more specifically in relation to women who aren't white Caucasians. Mm. So that then throws up the obvious issue of the risk of misidentification, yep, of the use of this technology in Aboriginal communities in WA.
0: And we know that our mob are already over-policed in Western Australia. The flow-ons from that over-policing or misidentification, you know, can lead on to tragic outcomes, you know, like deaths in custody, hey?
1: That's correct. And the other thing that's of concern, Jodie, is that from the information we've been given so far, this technology is being set up in places where there are plenty of Aboriginal people. In Midland, Mirrabooka, Joondalup, Ellenbrook, Northbridge, Redcliffe and Fremantle. So it's being set up in places where Aboriginal people live, but also places where Aboriginal people are known to frequent on a regular basis. Yeah. The obvious example is being Perth CBD and Northbridge.
0: Yeah, absolutely. It is an Australia first trial of live AI facial recognition technology by a police force. It has been widely criticised by privacy experts and legal advocates, rolled out in WA in June this year, since which time it has scanned more than 130,000 people in Perth and Fremantle, comparing their faces against a police watch list in real time. You are the Director of Legal Services. We've got over 200 staff in WA, and we work with some of the most marginalised people in this state. Were you consulted that this technology was coming into practice?
1: No, I wasn't, and the ALS wasn't consulted at all. The best I've got from WA Police was them sending me an email while I was on leave 2 days before the technology kicked off, asking for a quick 20-minute meeting, and they didn't even tell us that it was about facial recognition technology. So there's been zero consultation with the ALS about it. I heard the police commissioner say yesterday that they're going to consult stakeholders after the trial has been completed, But I can guarantee you this will be a trial. It'll be ongoing, and whatever input we may have into what's occurred so far, I expect to be comprehensively ignored, let's put it that way. This will be here, and it'll be here for forever.
0: Do you know whether it's been used on kids as well?
1: Don't know that, Jodie, and that's an additional concern, whether it's been used on children. But I haven't had any confirmation from WA Police as to whether or not that's the case. You'd expect it would be.
0: Yeah. Okay. I imagine that this technology is going to probably lead to more over-policing of First Nations peoples in WA. Would you agree?
1: I think it's almost inevitable. That's going to be another lever for police to use to continue to over-police the Aboriginal community. So the surveillance of the Aboriginal community in WA continues on unabated. And as I said in other forums, you know, for some Aboriginal people, WA appears to be a police state, and there's some sound reasons for thinking like that. This is a good example of it.
0: So I want to let our listeners know that this live facial recognition, a marked police van with signage and LFR technology, will be deployed to a location. The system will scan faces in real time and compare them against a predetermined alert list. When a match is generated, officers will assess the alert and engage the individual to verify the alert before taking that action that they will take. Just this week alone in Perth, on the 11th and 12th of August, was in the Perth CBD. 13th of August, Fremantle. 14th of August, it's going to be in Kelmscott. 15th of August in Scarborough. And as you're saying, a lot of places where that are frequented by our mob. So we need to watch this space. But, you know, the fact that you said that this technology will probably stay is a little bit alarming, isn't it?
1: It's terribly alarming. And it just confirms what we all worry about, and that is almost unchecked police power and surveillance in Western Australia, particularly of Aboriginal people.
0: Yeah. All right. Thank you very much for your time on the program, Peter Collins.
1: Thanks very much, Jodie. See you later.
0: All right. We are just about out of time on the program today. Thank you for your company. And, big show. Thank you to my guests, Peter Collins, Sue-Ann Hunter, Commissioner Sue-Ann Hunter, Olivia Roberts and Hayley O'Hara from the Aboriginal Legal Service. If you have any questions about anything you've heard on the program today or need some legal support or representation, you can call the Aboriginal Legal Service. We have a free call number for anywhere in Western Australia, 1800 019 900, 1800 019 900. We've talked about community legal education in the Kimberley today. You can find flyers for every piece of information we talked about, locations and times, on our Facebook page, which is Aboriginal Legal Service of Western Australia Limited. 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From myself, Jodie Hoffman, take care. I look forward to your company again in a fortnight's time.
2: Hello, I'm Adam Evans with the NIRS News. Former residents of Darwin's biggest short-stay accommodation facility are returning to overcrowded homes. That's what Anna Shree from Northern Territory Community Group Justice Not Jails says.
3: There's probably been a lot of people who've either moved back to overcrowded housing or places where they can't necessarily access some of the services. There's also been people who've moved into other kind of crisis accommodation that's run by charities or like Aboriginal hostels. The issue with a lot of those places too is they don't even have air conditioning. So you've got, you know, it's 35, it feels like temperature on bomb is about 35 degrees.
2: The 400-bed Yissa short stay accommodation facility closed on Monday after the Northern Territory government rejected a federal government offer to split the cost of buying it. The Aboriginal-owned facility housed dialysis patients, homeless Territorians and families fleeing domestic violence. A bill to establish a Queensland Protection Commission to protect children and vulnerable people has been passed in Parliament in Brisbane. The Crisafulli government says it will proactively identify and assess risks of harm to children so authorities can intervene earlier. The Queensland Attorney General, Deb Frecklington, told Parliament it will rebuild trust in the system.
4: The establishment of the Commission is intended to restore and maintain that confidence. The Commissioner will be entrusted with significant child safeguarding, oversight and intelligence functions, all directed towards the early identification and prevention of harm to children.
2: A group of Indigenous women in the Northern Territory have written their own report on domestic violence, calling on governments to fund the fixes. The women come from Wadare and Pepperminati, about 4 hours' drive south of Darwin. They've spoken to dozens of locals, including police, and found most children in their communities have witnessed domestic violence. Their report, called Mapping Women and Children's Safety, calls for a men's behavioural change program, counselling, more safe accommodation, a sobering shelter and extra police. They've handed it to the Territory and Federal governments about 3 weeks ago and they haven't had a response yet. The Queensland Government has terminated a $280,000 grant for a Mounisa program that aims to keep Aboriginal kids out of trouble. The funding went to Brodie Germain Fitness Aboriginal Corporation. Its owner, Brodie Germain, has been charged with several drug offences. The program, called Campfire, uses fitness, mentoring and on-country activities to steer young people away from crime. The Queensland Government says it ended the one-off funding agreement last month and it wants any unspent money given back. Mr. Germain is due in court on November 9. We'll have more coming up next.
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6: Morning, yeah.
2: To sport, and history will be made tonight when the Tasmanian Jewels host the Geelong Venom in their first game of the Women's National Basketball League. Tasmania hasn't had a team in the league since 1996. The Hobart Islanders won the championship in 1991. A sellout crowd of 4,200 people will attend tonight's game. Jewels coach Claudia Brassard says she is enjoying the once-in-a-lifetime opportunity to establish a new team.
8: These opportunities don't come around where you, you know, literally got to handpick all the players, all the staff, and you know, and create what we want, you know, build the whole culture from the ground up. So I think it's been incredibly rewarding and exciting and, you know, challenging at the same time, but you know, like really good challenge.
2: Now for a look at the capital city weather for tomorrow. A possible shower on Maganja, Brisbane with a top of 22, 21 and showers in Gadigal Country, Sydney, while it's 18 and a shower or two for Ngunnawal, Gambri Country, Canberra, 23 and partly cloudy in Nam, Melbourne, and mostly sunny in Nipaluna, Hobart with a max of 23. A top of 25 and partly cloudy in Tundunya, Adelaide. Partly cloudy and 23 degrees in Boorloo, Perth. And a possible shower in Garamilla, Darwin with a top of 35. If you have any stories that you'd like to share with us, you can send us an email to news@nirs.org.au.
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10: Here we are for another overcast day, unfortunately. That's, man, where's that sun at?
11: That was bloody three in a row.
10: I know, right?
11: What's going on?
10: I thought it was Thursday yesterday, but finally we're here. Jeez. Oh, man. Dubs, how you going, man?
11: I'm going very good, man. Going very good. I can't wait to start this show.
10: We've got a bit going on, a couple of interviews to do today as well. We've got Roger Knox coming up within the show in Denver. Purple is on the way, and now finally our Thursday AAA Triple Play is coming up in this show too. Before we go any further into the show, though, we acknowledge the traditional custodians of the lands of which we're broadcasting from and to, and pay our respects to elders past and present, also acknowledging the continuing sovereignty of all First Nations peoples and mobs right across the land. Every Day My Mother's Voice is the song to kick us off today. This is by Paul Kelly and Dan Sultan. What a song. And welcome to The Drive Show if you're joining us for The Drive Home.

0: Only to Love, South Summit there, Triple A Murray Country, one of their new songs. Max Jackson was on there before as well with FGL, and we had Yalila and also Paul Kelly and Dan Sultan with Everyday My Mother's Voice kicking off the drive show this afternoon. How exciting too, the Jacarandas are out.
1: We got the, oh, the Jacarandas?
0: Yeah, man.
1: What are they?
0: The purple trees.
1: Oh!
0: I suppose there's not.
1: I'm up in Queensland.
0: Exactly. Exactly. There wouldn't be too many up there, but I mean they're in Africa. I'm pretty sure they're an African tree.
1: They're really beautiful, eh? They're everywhere.
0: Yeah, they got so there's a lot in Brizzy, obviously, especially around like you see them around New Farm Park and that.
1: Yeah.
0: But Grafton, they have the Jacaranda Festival because there's so many down there that you know the whole town is basically purple.
1: You ever seen those smaller trees, and they got like yellow all over them?
0: Oh yeah,
1: they kind of remind me of the Golden Shower.
0: Yeah,
1: the Golden Shower trees. Yeah.
0: Yeah. No, pretty beautiful. Cool. Oh man, no, super stoked, and it's always a sort of indicator for you know Halloween and eventually then Christmas. But I mean, for my generation, we did sort of get in on the Halloween thing, which was lucky, you know.
1: Yeah, like our older generation was like,
0: yeah,
1: Halloween.
0: American thing.
1: And we were kind of brought up the same way as well too, but we still liked lollies and free stuff, so we went around and we did the trick or treat.
0: My favourite, I don't know who it was, but I think Barker said it. It was something like that, but someone said trick or treaty.
1: Trick or treaty. let's go trick again. Nah, jokes.
0: Dr. Hook coming up next year on the Drive Show, Triple A Murray Country.

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Hey Mob, have you done your bowel screening test? The risk of developing bowel cancer increases with age, and it can develop without any warning signs or symptoms. The good news is, when bowel cancer is found early,

0: Play Murray Country, Jelgani there, and we had Catham County Line before that, Roger Knox and Dr. Hook. Good mix of music, and throwing over to you, Dubs.
1: Now, we've been talking about the Indigenous Wild Food and Culture Festival all week. One thing we haven't spoken about was the actual food. So I thought I'd ring one of the aunties that were involved in the cooking demos, and I'm just going to let her say what she did on that day. How you going, Auntie? How you going, Auntie Kayleen Bowden?
2: I'm very well, thank you.
1: Awesome. And so, yeah?
2: Yes.
1: So just tell us what you were doing at the Indigenous Wild Food and Cultural Festival and I guess how it went.
2: Yes. Well, I got asked to do the some dampers cooking down there on the coals. It went very well. It was a very good day and the breeze was just beautiful.
1: Yeah.
2: I've done the lemon myrtle damper
0: and
2: the bunya nut damper and the wattle seed damper.
1: See,
2: so, and we had some taste testing and people enjoyed it and I thoroughly enjoyed it. It was so much fun.
1: Really enjoyed it. I had the wattle seed damper and let me tell you, wow. I've never tasted anything like it. So where did you learn to cook like that?
2: I cook from my mother. My mother was one of the best cooks going and I used to always be in the kitchen with her, helping her. The damper thing I've only been doing for the last maybe 5 years. I usually go to groups and that and they always ask me to cook a damper and I cook a damper and they love it. So the more I cook, the more better I get.
0: So you got a bit of that damper. So, you got a bit of the reputation for cooking up damper now after a few good experiences.
2: They reckon I'm the damper queen.
3: Yeah. I love it. Auntie Kayleen, that's awesome.
1: Louise from We Care actually, put that title on you. So there you go.
3: I love it.
2: Everyone does, but I sort of go into some schools sometimes and teach the little ones.
0: Oh wow!
2: Cook damper. I thoroughly enjoy it. We went out to the lately Pioneer Village. I cooked some damper out there, and they sold them. They sold them, for the people to buy and that. So that was I've been enjoying it really.
1: Yeah. I know a lot of.
2: Yesterday I had a bit of wattle seed left over, and one of my friends that came to the Saturday, she was one of my supporters, and I said, look, she said she didn't get to taste the wattle seed, so I said, come on, I'll come out tomorrow and I'll cook you wattle seed. So she had hers last night. So
0: fantastic.
2: Good. I really love the wattle seed. It's such a nice taste, isn't it?
1: Yep.
0: Tell us, Auntie Kayleen, who's your mob and where you're from?
2: Oh, okay, that's a long story, but my mob's from Ngarrabal, Northern New South Wales.
0: Right on.
2: I was reared up in Ipswich here, but so my mum was taken away when she was little to Rockhampton, where she was reared up with her father and her stepmother, who was an Indian woman.
0: Mm-hmm.
2: And so she was reared up that way. And then she became Ipswich, So I've been here a long time.
0: So good, just west of Brizzy, like an interesting life out there and no shortage of fun too. You mentioned off air that you used to see us out at the skateaway Bundamba there.
1: From Damper
2: to
1: Bundamba skateaway.
0: How good.
2: I'm sure you'd remember there was a big mob of the Murray kids and all of us there.
0: I remember.
2: On the set, remember?
0: I remember all right. It was such a good thing to go out there and just skate all day. You know, we used to go for a full day sometimes and it was just like...
2: Yeah, you were pretty good at it.
0: Were
2: we?
1: Here we go, guys. Another side of clay.
0: I love it. Yeah, well, speed skating. No one would have thought. But that, that is just that. It brings me back to my childhood going out there and meeting all them kids. And that's such a fantastic time.
3: Hilarious.
2: Yeah. Awesome. Yeah.
0: Oh, gold.
2: So, so I'm really happy to have to be on here to talk to you guys. It's I'm proud of my dancers.
0: Yeah. Well, I think we're going to have to arrange a little bit of a, you know, next time we're out your way,
1: we're going to have to drop in
0: yep. and figure
1: bring
0: out.
1: Bring her in or go
0: I really want to try some now. And it's too late in the afternoon to be talking dance.
1: Yeah, yeah. Where's the tea? syrup. Arnie, Kayleen, what's next for you? What have you got planned on the horizon?
2: Oh, not too much. I'm just getting a bit on in life now. Just I just like going to the groups and socialising and getting with the community. And if they need a damper, I'm always ready to cook one.
1: Oh, there we go.
0: Well said. Well, that was the Damper Queen on air. Thank you so much for joining us, Aunt Kayleen.
1: Thank you very much.
0: I hope you're not a stranger at all to the show as well, because I mean, you know, we do need some tucker every now and then.
1: Yeah.
2: No worries. Great anytime, tucker. Guys. Anytime.
1: Thank you.
0: Appreciate it, Arnie.
2: Yeah. Thank you. See you.

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0: Black Rock Band, it's Triple A Murray Country. Charlie Pride before that with Why Baby Why, and that was the best interview ever.
1: It was, wasn't it?
0: Auntie Kayleen Bowden, actually the Damper Queen.
1: The Damper Queen, that get it right.
0: Good. That was so, that was so much fun. And her bringing up the skate history.
1: Yeah, yeah. Oh, what a trip back in time for you.
0: Speed skating days. It's been a while.
1: Awesome.
0: The ankles are not the same. Hunter Hayes is coming up next, and we're up to the second hour of the program almost. So we will have a yarn from our trainees who finish up today, which is awesome news. And we're also talking, we're going back to 1960 with Loretta Lynn, making her first appearance ever on the Grand Ole Opry. Hunter Hayes, as mentioned before, coming up next here on Triple A Murray Country.

0: Hello, I'm Adam Evans with the NIRS News. Following Monday's closure of Darwin's longest short-stay accommodation facility, YISA, around 30 former residents have made the move to a remote town 100 kilometres away. The 400-bed YISA short-stay accommodation facility closed after the Northern Territory government rejected a federal government offer to split the cost of buying it. Dialysis patients, homeless Territorians, and families fleeing violence who agreed to move to accommodation in Batchelor now face a 200-kilometre round trip to access essential services.
1: There's probably been a lot of people who've either moved back to overcrowded housing or places where they can't necessarily access some of the services. There's also been people who've moved into other kind of crisis accommodation that's run by charities or like Aboriginal hostels. The issue with a lot of those places too is they don't even have air conditioning. So you've got, you know, it's 35, it feels like temperature on Bomb is about 35 degrees.
0: That's Anna Shree from the Northern Territory community group Justice Not Jails. A safe house for women in Wadair in the Northern Territory has just 4 beds for a community of 2,500 people, and it's often full. Pepperminardi is an hour drive away and it doesn't have a safe house at all, and its closest police station is in Wadair. Women from both communities have written a report saying Wadair's safe house capacity needs to double or even triple. The report, called Mapping Women and Children's Safety, says most children in communities have been exposed to domestic violence. The women gave the report to the Northern Territory and federal governments 3 weeks ago and haven't had a response yet. A man eyes a man who's become known for his work to prevent youth crime has been charged with drug offences. 29-year-old Brody Germain is accused of possessing or supplying dangerous drugs, possessing a pipe or utensils, or having anything used in the commission of a crime. It's costed him a $280,000 Queensland government grant for a program he runs to keep Aboriginal kids out of trouble. Mr. Germain owned and operated the Brody Germain Fitness Aboriginal Corporation, which received the funding for a youth program called Campfire. The Queensland government wants any unspent money returned. Mr. Germain will be back in court next month. And WA police say youth centres in the Kimberley are helping reduce crime and giving young people a safe place to go. Centres in Broome and Fitzroy Crossing have just celebrated 2 years of giving kids food, support and activities. The Fitzroy Crossing Centre has served 50,000 meals to more than 950 children since it opened. There's a temporary night space in Kununurra, with a permanent centre expected to open by the end of the year. We'll have more coming up next.
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0: To sport, and a sellout crowd of more than 4,000 people will watch the Tasmanian Jewels play their first game in the Women's National Basketball League tonight. The Jewels are hosting the Geelong Venom. The state's last WNBL team, the Hobart Islanders, folded in 1996. Jewels coach Claudia Brassard says there's been an exciting build-up to the club's first game.
4: It almost felt like a grand final week. Just lots of media, you know, we had past players come in, past coaches. It's been a lot of fanfare. It's been really exciting.
0: Now for a look at the capital city weather for tomorrow. A possible shower on Maganja, Brisbane with a top of 22. 21 and showers in Gadigal Country, Sydney, while it's 18 and a shower or two for Ngunnawal, Gambri Country, Canberra. 23 and partly cloudy in Nam, Melbourne, and mostly sunny in Nipalina, Hobart with a max of 23. A top of 25 and partly cloudy in Tundunya, Adelaide. Partly cloudy and 23 degrees in Boorloo, Perth, and a possible shower in Garamilla, Darwin with a top of 35. If you have any stories that you'd like to share with us, you can send us an email to news@nirs.org.au.
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6: Well, if you're joining us for the drive home, welcome. If you're just sitting back relaxing, also welcome. Adam Brand is coming up in this hour, the Hello Morning, and also Stiff Jens and Sister Jem's going to, we've got a song here, Growing, one of the new ones off of her album. We're trekking it back to 1960 in a hot second. You'll be talking about, is it Say True God?
7: Yeah, Say True God is going to be coming up tomorrow. Mm-hmm. So we've had to kind of move a few things around. And today we are going to have Jamon Bob.
6: Oh, true.
7: Jamon Bob, that's right.
6: Awesome. So that's coming up later on in the show. Stay tuned. Sister Jem coming up next. And welcome to The Drive Show if you've just joined us.

0: yard like Earnhardt.
1: Look out, Adam Brand there, AAA Murray Country and Blue Highway before that. We had Stiff Gins and Sister Gem was on there starting off the hour with Growing. It is the Drive Show here on AAA Murray Country and it's an exciting day. We've had a great interview there with Arnie Kayleen.
2: Yeah, we did.
1: Queen of Damper. Mm-hmm. But we're joined in the studio with two of our trainees, Billy and Michaela, whose last day it is today. How are you going, guys?
3: I'm pretty good. How are you?
1: Good, good.
3: I'm doing good.
1: How are you feeling?
3: Excited.
1: You're at the end.
3: Yeah, it's a weird feeling, I reckon.
4: I know. It's like,
3: yeah, it's like, it's not real. It's like, I'm not finished. It's truly, I'm back next week.
1: You know? Yeah.
4: It's going to be difficult to get out of the routine.
3: Yeah.
2: So how long was we is in the traineeship for?
3: About 2 years,
4: yeah,
3: I think.
4: 2 years.
2: Oh, really?
3: Yeah, it was a long one. Mm.
1: Billy, what was your favourite part about doing training here?
4: I think just getting out there. I've met so many people, like, it's been amazing. All the OBs that we do.
1: Mm-hmm.
4: And yeah, just getting out there and talking to community, it's been really good.
1: It's awesome. Hey, what about you, Michaela?
3: Yeah, I reckon so too, going out into the community. I really love doing like OBs such as like the Gimpy Muster. Like that one's a big one, I reckon, that I always look forward to.
1: Mm.
3: Because I didn't know about it until I actually started this course that the Gimpy Muster was a thing. I was like,
4: yeah,
3: what?
4: Yeah,
3: and then now I want to go every year, I reckon.
1: Yeah, solid. Yeah. You guys have been doing gathering and going over there, over to Queen Street Mall from 12 to 1, and you guys do the interviews with the mob over there and emceeing it even. You fellas have been doing a good job.
4: Yeah, we started. Wow.
3: It was a lot of fun. I don't think I'm used to it. Like, I used to sometimes do the acknowledgement for school, but, like, I don't know, it's a different level because I don't know the people I'm talking to when I go to the gathering. So, like, I can speak for myself. I was terrified. I was like, we were going up, and you should have seen. I was like, I'm not going to do it. You do it instead, Billy. And we were like passing on the baton to each other, like, no, you do it.
4: Yeah, we're a bit scared, but it's good to build out, like, you know.
1: Yeah, so definitely. Where were you fellas today?
3: Oh, we went to UQ.
4: The UQ, the Black Arts Festival.
3: Yeah, for business and arts. Yeah. Yeah, it was an amazing festival.
4: It was really cool, yeah.
3: Yeah, with heaps of people there was heaps of people that I knew, which I felt really lucky. Like, I got to, like, re-speak to them and, like, have good yarns, which was really fun. Yeah. It was lovely.
1: Ezra Mann out there, I heard.
3: Yeah, it was cool. He's a good dancer. I didn't know he was.
1: That's great, eh?
4: Yeah, we actually didn't realise this first, and then I was like, is that Ezra Mann? She was like, I don't know.
3: You should have seen. I was like, nah, that's not him. He wouldn't be dancing.
4: He would be dancing.
3: And then we got the phone and we were looking at it and then looking at him and we just kept doing retakes.
4: We were like
3: on him.
4: Matching his tattoos.
2: Because he doesn't dance, he plays guitar. Right, really? Most of the time.
3: Really? Oh.
4: Oh, I didn't know that.
3: Yeah. I don't even know much about him.
1: That's awesome. Trainee Takeover, you guys did an amazing job of doing the broadcast to air and it's always a really good time listening to you fellas and you're bringing energy to the station that is very much appreciated and we'd like to thank you as well on behalf of AAA for your time here as well. So thank you guys.
3: Thank you.
4: It's been amazing.
1: Plans for the future, you know, what are you thinking about doing?

0: Yeah. Jeez, you're out shining me right now.
1: It's hard to follow that, Mick, but what about you?
0: I don't actually know. I want to continue something in radio. Like, I didn't even think I would ever want to do radio before coming here. Mm. And then it just, like, broadened my understanding completely. And I think I want to continue in radio.
1: Yeah.
0: Or I also want to continue down the route in, like, animal care and stuff. I love animals so much, and I would love to continue something in that. So either one, you know.
2: Obviously with the animals, it's all about the animals, but what's your favourite part about radio?
0: Oh, my favourite part, I think gaining my confidence is definitely one of them, but just speaking to people and, like, getting to know people, I just love it, you know. It's a lot of fun, yeah. But also I got to do some what do you call it? Like, advertisements. And I think that was probably my favorite one.
3: You are on a lot of promos. Yeah,
0: it's really embarrassing.
1: You're a familiar voice here now, which is great. So thank you guys again, and all the best for the future, eh?
0: Thank you. Yeah.

0: He's a First Nations artist and proud Gungaloo man, born and raised on Doorumbal country. Growing up surrounded by song, dance and storytelling has shaped him into the artist he is today. His music is deeply rooted in culture, inspired by the traditions, stories and spirit of his people, and guided by the experiences that have shaped his life. With a white Australian mother and an Aboriginal father, he has grown up between two cultures. This unique perspective has inspired him to use music as a bridge, sharing the beauty of Aboriginal culture, promoting understanding and helping different communities coexist in harmony. Through his art, he hopes to play a role in closing the gap and fostering greater respect across cultures. Over the past 9 years, he has developed his craft as a musician and for the last 3 years has been pursuing it professionally. And just last year, he represented for the whole of Australia in Australian Idol. Everyone, please welcome to the show, Jamon Bob.
1: Thanks for having me, guys. Yeah. Thank you, my brother.
0: It's very great to have you on the show today, and thank you very much for giving us your time.
1: No worries. Thanks for having me.
0: Brother, like I said, we've been talking about Indigenous Wild Food Festival, a cultural festival, all week, and we haven't really spoken to any of the musicians, except for myself that, you know, jumped up there as well. But Jamon was one of the artists that was up on stage as well too. How'd you find your performance, brother?
1: Yeah, good, mate. It was a short one, 20 minutes. You probably would have had to drag me down if I kept going, but I love it. But yeah, no, it was a good set, good community, and you know, I even did a little private performance for some young fellas at the back too. So it's always special to get out and see community in that. So yeah, very grateful.
0: You know what? I actually did see that there, so we'll get to that very shortly. But yeah, like, did you go and see all the stalls and all the vendors and that there?
1: Sure did, bro. I even went around to try and get a crocodile sandwich and that too, but that had run out.
0: They had crocodile sandwiches there?
1: They had sausages, yeah, they had everything. I think they had turtle, sausage, crocodile, kangaroo, they had it all. And I was trying to get there, and then they had fish, they had bush herb spiced fish, and I was too slow.
0: Yeah, yeah.
1: I was too slow. It looked yummy, but.
0: They the technicians behind the stage, they had it there.
1: Like,
0: oh man, where'd you get that from?
1: Yeah.
0: So yeah, I was looking for that everywhere.
1: It's good, fish and chips.
2: We had Queen of Damper on earlier in the show today. Did you try some of the damper?
1: Nah, not some of the damper, but I think BB Lena's Kitchen does a fried damper, I think it is.
2: It's too late in the day to be talking about Bubbalina's Kitchen,
1: bro.
2: Oh,
1: man, that was the Biscoff Bliss. Shout out Bubbalina's. That's the one right there. Good. I had a dessert for dinner, I'm pretty sure. So.
3: Love it.
1: Awesome. So good.
0: Yeah, awesome. That's so many things were happening. So much fun stuff. All the stuff over there on the other side of the park also for the kids. But back this way, what was... tell us about that private performance. What was that about?
1: Oh, well, yeah, as I said, I only had like a short set. And then I had some pretty cool fellas come up to me and they're like, Barry, can you play another song? And I was like, oh, bro, I'm so sorry. Because, you know, you only get allocated time set. So especially in a festival setup, it's like you got to get off stage, get everyone set up. And I was like, come at the back and I'll sing a song. And then they're like, oh, sweet, righto. So they went and got their mum's phone and grabbed it and recorded. It made my year. It was one of the best things. That's why you do it. So
0: What song did you sing them?
1: I think I sung Me in the Mirror, MJ.
0: Yeah, mad.
1: The young fellas chose it. They chose it, so it was mad. It was mad.
2: Wow. How do you feel about singing MJ and like that high vocal register? How would you describe your register?
1: It was tough. It was definitely tough. I don't know if I sang in the right key, but I kind of just tried to find a key.
0: Really good from where I was.
1: Oh, that's good, my brother.
0: I was listening. Yeah.
1: Oh, that's good. I think I'm actually
0: in the video as well too.
2: Now tell us a bit about your Idol journey and some of the songs that you were singing. Same deal. Like, were they lenient about what register you could sing those songs in, or what was the go there?
1: Yeah, so you, like, leading into like the performance, you know, you'd practice and you'd go to like something called a workshop where you kind of find your key and you know, you do try and push yourself in certain situations, but when you when you're getting prepped for it, there's all these effects, you know, smoke, you know, the smoke machine, all that stuff gets in your throat, and you're like sitting there, and you're like, damn, I don't know if I'm going to get up here.
0: Yeah,
1: but I've said that I'm going to do it, but I don't know if I'm going to get there yet.
2: Yeah.
1: But it's just working on your voice. Like, I've never had like warmed up or anything, and I learned so much from that experience just about how your vocals are. It's a muscle. You've got to train it. You've got to warm it up. So, I learned a lot just in terms of your vocal. It was a really cool experience.
0: What was your favourite part about that whole experience?
1: Oh, I would have to say probably that Mile and Home performance that I got to sing, and probably just my friends that I've met on the show that I'll probably have lifelong friends from it. So overall great experience, and definitely singing Mile and Home and having the privilege to continue that song and sing that song. It's a great song. It's a legacy.
2: Oh,
1: so
2: You picked the best song
1: to be able to to be able to continue that. You know, like it's been.
0: Yeah.
1: It's, everyone knows that song, and I feel very, very grateful that I get to continue that and pass that on.
0: And definitely check that song out on,
2: we'll play it.
0: Oh.
2: We're going to play it up next.
0: We just played it already.
2: Oh, we played it quietly. We need to hear it in full.
0: Oh, okay, right. Nice. All right. So it looks
2: from
0: like
2: down from Rocky and living in Brizzy now. How's that transition for you?
1: It's been good, mate. It's been really good. I've got my partner here and my mum and dad as well. So it's good. Yeah, moving to the big smoke's quite scary sometimes. But I've got my partner of 9 years with me, and I've been a full time musician for about 12 months now. So hopefully it's just I'm on the up and just keep working hard and. Yeah, you get rewarded, I guess.
2: That's the way. Yeah.
0: Now, during that time at the festival, did you say that you dropped a new single, or you're about to drop a new single?
1: I'm about to drop a single. I just did my first ever shoot, like content shoot and photo shoot ever, which was really other than on the TV show, but for my own brand and for myself, I did my first ever shoot yesterday, which was super exciting. So just waiting for that content to be all clipped up and edited. And
0: are we allowed to know the title of it?
1: Yeah, it's called Walk.
0: Walk.
1: Nice. It's called Walk.
0: Yep. Awesome.
1: So that's coming out very soon. I'm yet to have a specific date, but exciting times for myself.
2: Legendary. Now you brought a guitar in. What does that mean? And also, what sort of guitar is it?
1: I've got a Cole Clark Angel with me today. It's my first ever brand new guitar that I purchased. I purchased a few marketplace ones early days. This is my baby girl.
2: Awesome.
1: It's my favourite thing to play and do. So,
2: would you like to share a song with us today?
1: Yeah, sure.
2: Legendary.
1: Let's do it.
2: Oh, it's a beautiful guitar. Check out. It's got mother of pearl inlay in it. It's beautiful.
0: Now if you do want to go and see that video where he is playing to those young kids, you can find it on Facebook.
1: Facebook, Instagram, just Jamin R. Bob. That's me. That's
0: awesome.
1: My tag. So
2: All right, brother, well, whenever you're ready, take it away. And thanks again for joining us in the studio.
1: No worries, thanks for having me. This one's called Walk. It's coming out soon.

0: What a voice.
1: The shot.
2: Nice, that is awesome. Nice.
3: All right, Mylon home from Idol, your performance coming up next. Jamin Bob, thank you so much, brother. Pleasure. Really appreciate it.
4: Cheers, legends.
3: The
4: time. Thank you so much. Cheers.

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1: G'day everyone, this is Sarah Storer. 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

0: Hello, I'm Adam Evans with the NIRS News. The federal government has introduced new laws to make internet safer for Australians. Under the proposed laws, online companies would have to check for danger on their sites and take steps to protect users. Social media users would also have more control over online algorithms. Communications Minister Annika Wells says protecting Australian kids online is an ongoing priority.
1: It's been long slated as a priority of our government and, in fact, a priority of online safety in governments before us. We are a sovereign nation and we do not flinch from protecting Australian kids from known harms.
0: The community is supporting former residents of Darwin's biggest short-stay accommodation facility. The 400-bed Yissa short-stay accommodation facility closed on Monday after the Northern Territory government rejected calls to help keep it running. The government has instead established a new accommodation facility 100 kilometres away in Batchelor, but most of the residents haven't moved there. Anna Shree from the NT community group Justice Not Jails says Yissa residents who chose to stay in Darwin need support.
2: Practically speaking, we've had people giving lifts to people, taking them to Centrelink, helping them to get food or other things that they need since Yissa has closed. And we're still in touch with some of the residents at Batchelor and just trying to make plans for how to support them in an ongoing way.
0: A bill to establish a Queensland Protection Commission to protect children and vulnerable people has been passed in Parliament in Brisbane. The Crisafulli government says it will proactively identify and assess risks of harm to children so authorities can intervene earlier. The Queensland Attorney General, Deb Frecklington, told Parliament it will rebuild trust in the system.
3: The establishment of the commission is intended to restore and maintain that confidence. The commissioner will be entrusted with significant child safeguarding, oversight and intelligence functions, all directed towards the early identification and prevention of harm to children.
0: A group of Indigenous women in the Northern Territory have written their own report on domestic violence, calling on governments to fund the fixes. The women come from Wadare and Pepperminati, about 4 hours' drive south of Darwin. They've spoken to dozens of locals, including police, and found most children in their communities have witnessed domestic violence. Their report, called Mapping Women and Children's Safety, calls for a men's behavioural change program, counselling, more safe accommodation, a sobering shelter, and extra police. They've handed it to the Territory and Federal governments about 3 weeks ago, and they haven't had a response yet. We'll have more coming up next.
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5: What are ya?
0: To sport, and history will be made tonight when the Tasmanian Jewels host the Geelong Venom in their first game of the Women's National Basketball League. Tasmania hasn't had a team in the league since 1996. The Hobart Islanders won the championship in 1991. A sellout crowd of 4,200 people will attend tonight's game. Jewels coach Claudia Brassard says she is enjoying the once-in-a-lifetime opportunity to establish a new team.
7: These opportunities don't come around where you literally got to handpick all the players, all the staff, and and create what we want. Build the whole culture from the ground up. So I think it's been incredibly rewarding and exciting and challenging at the same time. But really good challenge.
0: Now for a look at the capital city weather for tomorrow. A possible shower on Maganja, Brisbane with a top of 22. 21 and showers in Gadigal Country, Sydney, while it's 18 and a shower or two for Ngunnawal, Gambri Country, Canberra. 23 and partly cloudy in Nam, Melbourne, and mostly sunny in Nipaluna, Hobart with a max of 23. A top of 25 and partly cloudy in Tundunya, Adelaide. Partly cloudy and 23 degrees in Boorloo, Perth, and a possible shower in Garamilla, Darwin with a top of 35. If you have any stories that you'd like to share with us, you can send us an email to news@nirs.org.au. That's news@nirs.org.au.
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11: That it is. Here we go. Last hour of Thursday. The clouds are gathering.
12: I don't know how many times I've looked at that clock.
11: We've had a good day. Mad interviews all day. It's been fantastic. Okay, so for the rest of the day, it's going to be hard to top, but it is the Power Hour, so we do have some Wurrumbi Band coming up in this hour, Saltwater Band as well, Lyle Lovett, and some Melanie Dyer. We've also got Loretta Lynn coming up in this hour because we're trekking it back in time with her. Mm-hmm. Zach and George. One Sip Away coming up next and starting us off for the Power Hour. And welcome if you've joined us for the drive home.

0: The Black Image Band, This Land, here on Triple A Murray Country. The Sheepdogs before that, and Saltwater Band as well. Love that song, Boru. And we also had Zach and George kicking off the Power Hour and driving you home this afternoon. We've had an awesome day. It's been crazy interviews all over. But throwing over to you, Dubs.
1: Really enjoyed them. I really enjoyed them, and they were really heartfelt.
0: Yeah, that's it.
1: Loved them.
0: Well, we said goodbye to our trainees. They finished up today with And it was so good talking to Jamon.
1: Sure was.
0: That was legendary.
1: And Auntie.
0: Oh, Damper Queen as well. That was the best. Best interview we've ever had.
1: Let's go. But yeah, Clay. Tomorrow I'm going to be checking in with a Northside rapper, quite literally fighting to make music his main business. And I'm still going to be bringing you some more of Indigenous Wild Food and Cultural Festival, because it was such an amazing event. And also another live performance.
0: Yeah.
1: Drum roll. She's actually the granddaughter of Uncle Angus Rabbit.
0: Oh, really?
1: Is a mixed no fixed address? Is it?
0: Oh, Angus Rabbit.
1: Uncle Angus?
0: Uncle Angus Rabbit. No, that's Up in the Dropouts, isn't it?
1: My bad. I won the award for it. Anyway, yeah, so we've got a live performance. Young girl, very amazing country singer. Hope you can tune in.
0: That's him. Oh, who's this song we're going into now? Lil Mace.
1: Oh, and next to play, we've got Lil Mace, Roller Coaster.

0: Driving you home for the Power Hour, Triple A Murray Country, Archie Roach and Paul Kelly. Lyle Lovett before that, Medium Build. We also had Lil Mace.
1: With Rollercoaster.
0: Look out.
1: Rollercoaster. You know what? That is, I think that's his only country song that he's got in his whole repertoire.
0: Really?
1: But I think he's working on some new stuff as well too. So watch out, guys, for Lil Mace.
0: Yeah, we'll look out. Loretta Lynn, back in 1960 today, made her first appearance on the Grand Ole Opry. What an amazing stage. I had the pleasure of being at the All for the Hall concert. Yeah. Saw like so many different artists in the one night, like Vince Gill and Alison Krauss and Keith Urban got up on stage, and it was just a great, and Dolly. It was just such a showcase, and so it's such a special place to play. And in a press conference, she said, "I've played in a million places, but the Grand Ole Opry is different." Lynn has been a member of the Grand Ole Opry over the years. Since joining in September of 1962. But 1960 was the first time that she played. So there you go. We're going to play some Loretta Lynn coming up next, Old Kentucky Home, here on Triple A Murray Country.

0: That was Kyla Bell with Let Me Burn, and before that, East Journey with Yallangbara. How you doing today?
1: Going good, brother.
0: Going good.
1: We've had a mad time today.
0: Sure have, man. Sure have. Yeah, look, I'm going to be here, I think, for one more day, right?
1: Mm-hmm.
0: Friday, still keeping the seat warm for Ian until he gets back. But
1: You've done a good job, brother.
0: I've enjoyed my time immensely.
1: So good. Tell us, like, you know, you've done radio experience before here, hey?
0: Yeah, I have, up in Townsville.
1: Yeah.
0: So I used to be a features reporter with ABC North Queensland.
1: Wow.
0: And also, you know, of sorts.
1: Yeah.
0: With 4K1G, Tamer Radio.
1: There you go.
0: Yeah, old community, Aboriginal community radio station up there.
1: Beautiful, eh? Yeah, that's awesome. Well, see us out for today. If you're driving home, stay safe on the roads. If you're already home, mad dog. And a bit of Jerry Reed seeing us out for the Arvo. Cheers for listening in today. And here's Jerry Reed as promised.

Hey, it's Jeremy Maru here, Busby Maru, proud Torres Strait Islander, and you are listening to Murray Country.

0: Hello, I'm Adam Evans with the NIRS News. The federal government has introduced new laws to make internet safer for Australians. Under the proposed laws, online companies would have to check for danger on their sites and take steps to protect users. Social media users would also have more control over online algorithms. Communications Minister Annika Wells says protecting Australian kids online is an ongoing priority.
1: It's been long slated as a priority of our government and, in fact, a priority of online safety in governments before us. We are a sovereign nation and we do not flinch from protecting Australian kids from known harms.
0: The community is supporting former residents of Darwin's biggest short-stay accommodation facility. The 400-bed Yissa short-stay accommodation facility closed on Monday after the Northern Territory government rejected calls to help keep it running. The government has instead established a new accommodation facility 100 kilometres away in Batchelor, but most of the residents haven't moved there. Anna Shree from the NT community group Justice Not Jails says Yissa residents who chose to stay in Darwin need support.
2: Practically speaking, we've had people giving lifts to people, taking them to Centrelink, helping them to get food or other things that they need since Yissa has closed. And we're still in touch with some of the residents at Batchelor and just trying to make plans for how to support them in an ongoing way.
0: A bill to establish a Queensland Protection Commission to protect children and vulnerable people has been passed in Parliament in Brisbane. The Crisafulli government says it will proactively identify and assess risks of harm to children so authorities can intervene earlier. The Queensland Attorney General, Deb Frecklington, told Parliament it will rebuild trust in the system.
3: The establishment of the Commission is intended to restore and maintain that confidence. The Commissioner will be entrusted with significant child safeguarding, oversight and intelligence functions, all directed towards the early identification and prevention of harm to children.
0: A group of Indigenous women in the Northern Territory have written their own report on domestic violence, calling on governments to fund the fixes. The women come from Wadare and Pepperminati, about 4 hours' drive south of Darwin. They've spoken to dozens of locals, including police, and found most children in their communities have witnessed domestic violence. Their report, called Mapping Women and Children's Safety, calls for a men's behavioural change program, counselling, more safe accommodation, a sobering shelter and extra police. They've handed it to the Territory and Federal governments about 3 weeks ago and they haven't had a response yet. We'll have more coming up next.
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0: To sport, and history will be made tonight when the Tasmanian Jewels host the Geelong Venom in their first game of the Women's National Basketball League. Tasmania hasn't had a team in the league since 1996. The Hobart Islanders won the championship in 1991. A sellout crowd of 4,200 people will attend tonight's game. Jewels coach Claudia Brassard says she is enjoying the once-in-a-lifetime opportunity to establish a new team.
7: These opportunities don't come around where you literally got to handpick all the players, all the staff, and create what we want, build the whole culture from the ground up. So I think it's been incredibly rewarding and exciting and challenging at the same time, but really good challenge.
0: Now for a look at the capital city weather for tomorrow. A possible shower on Maganja, Brisbane with a top of 22, 21 and showers in Gadigal Country, Sydney, while it's 18 and a shower or two for Ngunnawal, Gambri Country, Canberra, 23 and partly cloudy in Nam, Melbourne, and mostly sunny in Nipaluna, Hobart with a max of 23. A top of 25 and partly cloudy in Tundunya, Adelaide. Partly cloudy and 23 degrees in Boorloo, Perth, and a possible shower in Garamilla, Darwin with a top of 35. 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That's news@nirs.org.au.

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2: We've got you covered.

0: You're Madam Evans with the NIRS News. Just a warning, this story may distress some listeners. Australia has become increasingly unsafe for children over the past decade. A University of Sydney study has reviewed child abuse rates between 2014 and 2024. It found that sexual assault of girls under the age of 9 has increased by 32%. The figure jumped by 51% for girls aged 10 to 17. There was a 60% increase for boys aged between 10 and 17.
1: I was really hoping to see that Australia was becoming kind of a safer place for children. The main finding for me is that that's not what we're seeing, particularly for sexual assault and family and domestic violence. And particularly this sudden kind of increase over the last 3 to 5 years is really concerning.
0: That was Dr. Lucy Grummett from the University of Sydney on the ABC. Police say people inside a Sydney apartment where a 12-year-old boy was fatally shot last month had links to organised crime. 9 people were in the Norwest apartment at the time. The 19-year-old charged with murder was not well known to police. Homicide Squad Commander Joe Dwayhe says some of the men present are connected to criminal gangs.
2: A group of those young males who are associated with the older brother of the 12-year-old male, who is an 18-year-old male, have links to organised crime groups. And we believe that one of them was in possession of that firearm as a result of their involvement in organised crime.
0: Police are still searching for the gun used in the shooting. A warning, this story includes the name of an Indigenous person who's died. A bequest from two sisters is helping Indigenous medical students pursue their studies at Charles Darwin University. Alison Jackson and Nancy Kingsland left $1 million to the university. The money will fund Indigenous student scholarships and support the university's First Nations programs. The man found guilty of killing rap star Tupac Shakur in 1996 will spend a minimum of 40 years in prison. 63-year-old Dwayne Keefe D. Davis has been sentenced in a Las Vegas court after being convicted of orchestrating the shooting in August. Prosecutors never alleged he fired the shots. Tupac's sister, Sakiwa Shakur, spoke to the court before the sentence was handed down.
3: I do believe that when you take a life like that, you deserve every minute. Every minute of the maximum amount of punishment.
0: Brisbane band Powderfinger has added 6 more shows to its reunion tour next year, less than a week after announcing their comeback. Huge demand during this morning's ticket pre-sales has prompted the band to add 2 extra shows in Brisbane and Melbourne and 1 more in Perth and Sydney. They'll now play 24 shows across Australia in their first tour since they split in 2010. A Live Nation pre-sale starts on Friday, with tickets going on sale to the general public on Monday at 10 a.m. Queensland time.
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0: To sport, and in rugby league, Brisbane Broncos star Reece Walsh will start at fullback tomorrow night, but Australian coach Kevin Walters is yet to decide who his first choice for the role will be at the World Cup. Walters hasn't named James Tedesco or any players involved in the NRL Grand Final in the starting lineup for tomorrow night's first game against New Zealand in Sydney. Walters says he's spoiled for choice.
7: They'll both get an opportunity. They're both Clive Churchill medalists, the last 2, so I look at it that way. I'm very fortunate to have both of them in the team. They're different players, but I love what they both bring to the team. Obviously, Teddy's the more experienced custodian, but Reece is, you know, on the way up as such.
0: If you have any stories that you'd like to share with us, you can send us an email to news@nirs.org.au.

0: to you. And you're so strong, my baby, I couldn't compare to you.
1: Hey, which way, Cairns? This is Bala Mile Power. You're straight from the Torres Straits. And you're listening to BBM 98.7 FM on that dial. It's hot.

0: Hello, I'm Adam Evans with the NIRS News. A warning, this story may be distressing for some listeners. A University of Sydney study has found violence against children across Australia has climbed sharply over a decade. The researchers reviewed reports of abuse against children from 2014 to 2024. It found abuse against girls aged 10 to 17 increased by 51% over that period. Over the same period, there was a 60% increase for boys in the same age group. The researchers are calling for more investment in preventing and monitoring abuse against children.
1: So we can't fix what we don't measure. And so I think if we were to focus more on some of our national data systems, then we might be able to ensure that, you know, we can enable better early intervention. We know what works.
0: That was Vicky Moore from the child advocacy group 54 Reasons on the ABC. Bundjalung man Mick Mundine has appeared in a Sydney court today over alleged sexual assault charges. Police allege the 79-year-old sexually abused a 15-year-old girl in Redfern in 1986. Mr. Mundine has been released on bail. He refused to answer questions from reporters outside the court.
2: How do you feel about your alleged victim? Will you be fighting these charges?
0: His case has been adjourned to October 28. Indigenous artist, designer and creative director Jacob Nash has been appointed as the curator of the Aboriginal-led Parchima Festival next year. His resume includes 12 years as the head of design at Bungara Dance Theatre and theatre design at the Sydney Theatre Company and Bell Shakespeare. Organisers say Jacob will use his creative vision and experience to build on the festival's proud legacy. He says he wants to shape the festival that speaks to the whole nation. The festival will be held in Alice Springs from April 9 to 18 next year. And Tupac Shakur's family has pushed for the harshest possible sentence for a man convicted of orchestrating his murder. A Las Vegas judge has sentenced Dwayne Keefe D to a minimum of 40 years in prison for the shooting in 1996. Tupac's stepbrother, Maurice Shakur, told the court how his death has affected the family.
3: Pac didn't get a chance to have any kids. Pac didn't see his nieces and nephews grow up. And Pac didn't have a trial. All Pac got was a death sentence.
0: We'll have more coming up next.
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0: To sport, and Australian coach Kevin Walters will rotate his squad for the team's first two games of the Rugby League World Cup. Walters named Reece Walsh at fullback and Mitchell Moses and Cameron Munster in the halves for the team's first match against New Zealand tomorrow night in Sydney. He hasn't selected James Tedesco or any other players involved in the NRL Grand Final in the starting lineup. Walters says they'll get their chance in the game coming up against Fiji.
8: Everyone will play next week. Who's not playing this week will play next week. I feel that's my objective as the coach, is to give everyone an opportunity. I could happily play all of them tomorrow, but we've only got 19 positions, you know, in the side for tomorrow's game. Well, that will change next week.
0: Now for a look at the capital city weather for the country. A possible shower on Maganja, Brisbane with a top of 23. 23 and showers on Gadigal Country, Sydney, while it's 18 and partly cloudy on Ngunnawalgambri Country, Canberra. 21 and partly cloudy in Nam, Melbourne, and cloudy in Nipaluna, Hobart with a max of 16. A top of 22 and sunny in Tundunya, Adelaide. A possible early morning thunderstorm and 22 degrees for Boorloo, Perth, and showers in Garamilla, Darwin with a top of 33. If you have any stories that you'd like to share with us, you can send us an email to news@nirs.org.au. That's news@nirs.org.au.

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0: Well, good evening and welcome to another episode of The Mission. Broadcasting to you tonight from the end of the 96 line, which of course is on the land of the Wurundjeri Woiwurrung people of the Kulin Nation, and I pay my respects to their elders past and present. My name is Daniel. I'm going to be with you until 8 o'clock this evening. Big thank you to Vorney for 2.5 hours of double bounce. Always brightens my Tuesday afternoons as I'm preparing for the show, and I'm sure it did the same for you as well. 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I hope anyone listening to Alice Springs is safe and sound after that wild, wild weather that we saw over the last 24 hours up there. It really is a place of extremes. We have a good show coming up. In a little while, I'll be speaking with a wonderful friend of the show, Corinna Lester, about the upcoming conference against nuclear and militarism that will be held in Melbourne in the not too distant future. We'll give you all the details around that. But since I'm only doing this show every fortnight now, I thought that where are we? It is the 13th of October, which means I won't have many more times to talk to you before now and the state election. Now, I'm not going to tell you who to vote for. You can vote for whoever you want. I don't mind. It's a democracy. It's a free country, supposedly. But I do want to draw your attention to one issue that is important to people who have frequented this show, people who have hosted this show, and, of course, hopefully to regular listeners to this show. And that, of course, is treaty. And what may or may not happen to it after the election. Victorian opposition leader Jess Wilson has made it clear that if the Liberal and National parties form government in November, they intend to repeal Victoria's treaty. Not amend it, not review it, tear it up. This is what she told ABC Melbourne's Raph Epstein just last week, I think it was.
1: I got a question here on the text from Narelle in Glen Waverley. Hi, Raph. Can you please ask her what she thinks will be gained from the proposed scrapping of the treaty with our First Nations people? What will be gained?
2: Well, thanks, Narelle, for your question. We've committed to repealing the treaty here in Victoria if we're elected in November. We don't see a bureaucracy as a way to deliver outcomes for Indigenous Victorians. We want to make sure we are investing directly into the programs, and we're doing some work right now around what that looks like in healthcare, education, in our justice system.
1: Are you destroying some good work if you get rid of treaty?
2: I've had constructive conversations with those involved in the treaty process about how we continue
1: to... Most Indigenous people want this, don't they?
2: Well, as I said, I've had really constructive conversations about how we work together and how that we ensure that there is still the ability of Aboriginal Victorians to have a say and to be consulted and to be part of this process.
1: Can I just double back though? Haven't most Indigenous Victorians said this is the way they want to have their say?
2: Well, as I said, we are repealing the treaty in Victoria.
0: So that's where it is at the moment. I'm not sure what constructive conversations she's been having about the place, but I'm pretty well connected within the Aboriginal community, and I haven't come across any yarns about those constructive conversations. There doesn't seem to be any sort of real plan. And this is all about tearing up a treaty that took years of work to negotiate. A treaty built through countless meetings on country, with community, on their country, through argument and compromise, through legislation, elections, and the creation of representative structures chosen by Aboriginal people. This is not about a bureaucracy. This is about self-determination. There is no more willing and fruitful act of self-determination than a treaty negotiated between First Peoples of this place and the Crown as it is now. It's not perfect, nothing ambitious is, but for the first time in Victoria's history, Aboriginal people and the state have created a formal agreement that begins to change the relationship between us and the people and the systems that have oppressed us for so long and caused so much of the damage. It is an act of, I don't want to be too grand and say it's an act of love, but it's an act of respect between two parties that recognise what has gone down here and join together to make sure that that never happens again and to find new ways that both the state and First Nations people can flourish. It acknowledges the old way governments decided what was best for Aboriginal people wasn't the way to go and have failed over and over again. And so this is the context in which Jess Wilson wants to undo all of that. And at the time, at the same time, she continues to give Victorians less than a straight answer about whether she would accept the support of One Nation in order to form government, because that matters enormously to First Nations people, because we need to stop pretending that One Nation is simply another Conservative Party. This is a party whose politics have been built on decades of resentment, division and targeting minorities. And if anyone wants a reminder of what that looks like in 2026, we got one this past fortnight. One Nation released a piece of AI-generated slop depicting a young black man with a machete, a Middle Eastern man wearing what appears to be a suicide vest, and an Indian man used to prop up an argument about mass migration. It also, as it always does, drags First Nations people into this same parade of grievance, with an AI-generated elder appearing in a section attacking support supposedly handed out on the basis of identity. That's the playground on which Jess Wilson is playing here when she is looking to repeal treaty. And she's yet to give a straightforward answer as to whether she will seek the support of One Nation to form government. Like I said, this has all come after decades and decades and decades and decades of Aboriginal people working with governments, pleading with governments to give us some semblance of self-determination after our sovereignty was taken from us that we never ceded. So that's what's at stake. That's what's important to so many First Nations people in this state. It's what's important to people that come onto the show, and hopefully it's important to people that listen to this program on a regular basis. There are a whole range of things that are wrong with Victoria at the moment. Treaty isn't one of them. Attacking treaty is no more than a distraction to feed a hungry base. It may give them a handful of votes. It may give them the idea that the referendum was reason enough to scrap treaty here in Victoria. It wasn't. That was a separate question. This has been negotiated in good faith between Aboriginal people and the Crown, and the good work continues as I speak. Just food for thought. I'm not telling you, I'm not handing out hand to vote cards. I'm not telling you to vote for the Labor Party, the Greens, or the Socialists, or any other independent or Conservative Party. I just want you to think about that in the lead up to next month's election. Anyway, that's all I'll say on that for the time being. Time to get on with the show. This is a new song by Ruby May, and it is called Auntie. It is called Auntie.

0: No fixed address there with We Have Survived. And at the top of that bracket, we had Ruby May with Auntie. It is 7:15 this Tuesday evening. You're listening to The Mission on 102.73 Triple R FM. And it's time for tonight's first and only guest, because we'd like to have a bit of an extended chat every now and then on The Mission, especially when I'm hosting. It's good to take a bit of a deep dive into some of the issues affecting our people and to hear from the people who speak with authority on such matters. So Karina Lester is a Yankunjara woman from APY lands, a senior Aboriginal language worker and leading voice in the legacy of nuclear testing in Australia. She's the daughter of the late Yami Lester, who was a boy when the British conducted the Totemai atomic test at Emu Play in 1953. He later spoke of the black mist that travelled across country, making people sick and eventually taking his sight. Karina has carried that story nationally and internationally, including through her work with the international campaign to abolish nuclear weapons. Later this month, she will be in Nam for the inaugural Conference Against Nuclear and Militarism, or CANNM. I'm very pleased to say that Karina is on the line now. Before we get to all that, though, Karina, you are in Alice Springs as we speak. What has the last 24 hours been like there?
1: Well, it's a beautiful place, Burundi is.
0: It is.
1: But we've had some very wild and woolly weather here this time of year, with some storm build-up, some very strong winds. Last night, strong winds almost, I'm going to say, clocking 100 kilometres.
0: Mm.
1: And lots of trees and debris is still laying around in the town. So there's a bit of a clean-up happening here in beautiful Mburundwa. So it's nice to see, but it is a bit scary when the winds come through.
0: I can imagine. And you and your folk are all good?
1: Yeah, everyone's safe. People are doing well. It's just the big clean-up that's needed. A lot of the gum trees are down, and so lots of plenty of firewood, no doubt, for everybody soon.
0: Yeah, yes. You've got to look at the positives, don't you?
1: Yeah, got to look at the positives.
0: Let's talk about your visit to Melbourne / Nam later this month. We've spoken before. I like to call you a friend of the show now, Karina, because this is your second time on. We'll get a T-shirt out to you.
1: Wonderful.
0: And last time you were on, we spoke about your father, Yami, and what happened to your family and your people after the British nuclear tests. When you come to a gathering like this CANNM conference that is happening in Coburg later this month, how present is that history with you when you come to speak a long way away about these matters to a group of strangers and friends? How present is that history with you?
1: Very present and very current today, speaking about what is happening. This is not only a conference on nuclear, but it is also on militarism or militarization.
0: Yep.
1: That is happening, and we are starting to see that increase of mobilisation when you look globally of all the conflicts that are happening. So these are real, real issues. And that testing program that happened in the 50s and 60s in our own soil in Australia, in South Australia, is very real, because that was a big race to test these nuclear weapons again in conflict. And so what happened back then in 1953 is very real to 2026 as well.
0: And you've been a key member of the Independent AUKUS inquiry, and that's why we spoke last time. Can you give us an update as to where that inquiry is at and where you've been to? It was very early on. I think you may have had one hearing, maybe one or two hearings last time we spoke. Can you give us an update as to what's happened with that inquiry since then?
1: Yeah, well, when we last had a yarn, we had only gone to Nam in Melbourne and had a great hearing there that really kicked off then the Royal Committee on the inquiry, the public inquiry. And then after that, we went to Perth and inquiries were held there, hearings were held there in Perth, and then also to Adelaide, where we held a a two-day event. One was for First Nations representatives, of course, and so good opportunity for First Nations and mobs to get together to talk about South Australia's legacy and the history of not only, you know, the testing, but of course nuclear waste dump, which is something very real in this AUKUS agreement that is a responsibility of Australia to manage the waste that is produced from these nuclear-powered submarines. And so we travelled to Adelaide, to Kaurna country. We also then went across to Newcastle, Sydney, Newcastle and Wollongong. There was a hearing up there in Brisbane as well. And then we also had our last sort of recent hearing back in Canberra to really give that last opportunity for anyone there in Canberra to come and present, and an open invitation for our government to come and present to us as well and let us know, all Australians, on why this AUKUS agreement is such an important, you know, for our nation. But no one really took up that offer, so we didn't hear from our government on why AUKUS is such a great deal, but we did hear a lot of concerns around what this agreement and this big investment of $368 billion and climbing would really mean for Australia and what is our role.
0: Yeah, apart from speaking with mob, you must have been pleased with some of the people that took time out to come and present to the inquiry, people like Malcolm Turnbull, Bob Carr, Linda Reynolds, Rex Patrick, even Christopher Pyne, and of course, Gareth Evans, former foreign minister, people who all have very well-informed positions on AUKUS. That must have been gratifying to see that and really help you shape the report.
1: Absolutely. It was valuable for the commissioners to hear from, you know, people from, you know, former prime ministers and ministers of defence and so forth. It was really important for us commissioners to get that insight in sort of what happens internally at a government level and the discussions that do take place. And we were trying to find out how real the threat is to Australia, and many people sort of express their views and concerns in that. But we've heard from incredible people, from, you know, people from academics who are really been very focused on the relationship and that, you know, kind of geopolitical space as well, and how Australia should be placed within our neighbours and in our, you know, region, which is a broader region. A lot of representation, you know, about our role at the Pacific level as well, and Australia being a sort of a big brother to look after the rest of the Pacific islands. And we know that there's been this increase of treaties being signed and our Prime Minister being over there, spending a lot of time over in the Pacific region and working with those communities there. So it was really important for us to be hearing from all levels, from very concerned citizens to members of Parliament and former Prime Ministers and, you know, members of, you know, lots of groups and union groups as well, which was really important for us to hear from as well, Daniel.
0: And without you know, preempting the report itself or the findings or the recommendations that come out of the report, what were some of the things that stuck out to you, especially in your role as someone who has, you know, a lived experience of nuclear moments, of which AUKUS is another nuclear moment, is it not?
1: Yeah, from the First Nations community, I know that they are very concerned around this waste issue. So where are we going to store the nuclear waste if it's, you know, being produced by these submarines? We'd like to know. And does this open up the opportunity then? And I don't know if it's an opportunity. It might be just opening floodgates to bring in UK nuclear waste and the US nuclear waste, which really worries us. You know, especially us in South Australia, but it's anywhere. And we've heard that in Richard Marles's comments around defence land, that waste could be stored there on defence land or future defence land. And that's been quite concerning because we don't have clear guidelines on where these future defence lands will be. And so it's definitely out there in the outback, according to Kim Beazley, who also presented to us at the Canberra hearing. He said, we'll just store it out there in the outback somewhere. So We're all at risk when you look at our beautiful nation. It is somewhere within that central area, which is the outback region. And I know for us in South Australia, we certainly won't be wanting nuclear waste in any of our outback region. And there's a real concern then also that, you know, it's a risk to other states and territories. And it's a really delicate time at the moment, you know, politically for us as a nation.
0: 100%.
1: What's happening and what's going on.

0: you know, Biden's no longer president and Johnson's no longer prime minister and you've got a new group of people coming in, and we don't know why Labor has taken it on board to run with this agreement. And they are real big concerns.
1: And the level of secrecy around it. I know in particular the former Senator Rex Patrick, who is a warrior really for transparency in our democracy, has been trying to get to the bottom of where potential nuclear waste will be stored in Australia. And he's coming up against brick wall after brick wall. If we turn now to the conference that you're attending, and I should tell listeners, it is 26 past seven. You're listening to The Mission. I'm speaking with Karina Lester about the AUKUS inquiry, independent inquiry that has just taken place, but also the conference against nuclear and militarism, which will be occurring later this month. I'll give you details at the end of this chat. The conference is being organised by a collective of people from different walks of life who have come together through organising against militarism and nuclear expansion. The idea of the conference, as it says in its materials, will focus on a collaboration between two pillars of the anti-colonial struggle on this continent. First Nations voices, sovereignty and self-determination have been central around that. The idea of our, I guess, concerns and fight against nuclear and military expansion in this place as being part of an anti-colonial struggle, Karina, what, do you have any thoughts around that? I mean, what will you be presenting to the conference when you come down?
0: I'll certainly be speaking about the AUKUS public inquiry and would be getting very, very close to launch the report. So really talking up about what we heard, what people were saying, what were the very, you know, pressing issues and concerns that they had, and speaking from, you know, the very concerned citizen to former prime ministers and defence ministers and so forth. So I really want to try and give in my presentation an insight into the hearings and how important it was. It really played a crucial role and it really gave a voice to all Australians to have a say around this, because we were never given that opportunity, Daniel. So yeah, they've run public and political inquiry or government inquiries in the UK and in the US. So parliamentary inquiries, but nothing here in our own country. And we are a big player. When we were hearing from everybody, we were realising that Australia actually is committing into something quite concerning, and that was starting to lead into this militarism and this real fear then. And being here in Imbundwa, well, just outside, a couple of kilometres down the track on the Stuart Highway,
1: yes,
0: and turn right onto the Hat Road and you're heading straight to Pine Gap. Big intelligence, US base, bringing in all this intelligence. It just connects and interconnects. And everything that we were hearing around AUKUS and the submarines, which is pillar one. Pillar two of that AUKUS is also around, you know, artificial intelligence and new technology like drone technology, and really raises that concern. And these discussions are happening at the same time when our country as a nation are discussing things like data centres, what's happening there, what that requires, the impact on our communities and our environment as well with these data centres, the role that that will play, but then also, you know, making sure that community are aware that pillar one was focused on submarines and then pillar two was focused on this autonomous sort of technology and weaponization. You know, it's weaponry, it's militarization, and so there's a real fear. We're actually kind of heading into another world.
1: I guess, Karina, all of this, everything that you're describing adds to that sense of powerlessness that people are feeling at the moment around the place, whether they feel like they're subject to economic whims that are affecting their lives, but they have no say over this type of expansion of militarism that hasn't really gone through proper parliamentary processes. There's been almost zilch debate over AUKUS in the parliament itself. It used to be the thing that if you wanted to increase the capability of the nation's military

0: or plan for war, you would debate that in both houses. That hasn't happened. Yeah. So is the level of discontent that many of us feeling, is that something that came across strongly to you as part of this inquiry?
1: Absolutely, absolutely. I asked a question to Andrew Wilkie around the Australian Submarine Agency, and he took it on notice because he didn't have that information readily available as an independent. And so if you're not, I mean, you could be in there and in that house, but you're not necessarily informed of those closed-door conversations and discussions. So he took that on notice and unaware that we've actually got here in Australia a submarine agency. And they are actually speaking to states and territories, especially to WA, because they've got Stirling, HMAS Stirling. That will be a definite base and a target, a potential target in the near future. We're building submarines in South Australia at Osborne, potential target. There was discussion, and we heard there at Wollongong with Port Kembla, there was big concerns from that community around the impact it was going to have on their already established business and centre. You know, it's a big port and it brings in other services. How are they going to, you know, be able to house or manage or facilitate a US base? And that would increase then personnel coming in as well. So there was real concern. Like, we heard very strongly from that Port Kembla community around safety of community. And they're real big issues. Mm. One other thing that I heard very, very clearly, and it only seems to be in South Australia, Northern Territory and WA, but they have created these positions called coordinator generals that override a handful of acts. And I'm going to say 30 plus acts in each state and territory. So it'll be SA, WA and the Northern Territory, that these coordinated generals play this key role to fast track. And that was really alarming for me because of a history within South Australia. My grandmothers were heavily involved in the Yet 81D campaign, which was a campaign against a waste dump. It was a Howard waste dump that was coming into South Australia. Gulbaridi Gungaruda stood very strong at that state level, put in a legislation, an act, South Australia's Prohibitions Act. This coordinator general has the power and full authority to overwrite that state legislation, which opens our state up to nuclear. And the whole reason for that Prohibitions Act was to keep our state of South Australia safe and free of nuclear weapons, nuclear power, nuclear waste coming into our state. And with this role of this coordinator general coming in, he can override, which then opens it up then to have these nuclear powered units that will come from the UK to be placed into those submarines there at Osborne. And of course then, who knows, but there's a real fear that nuclear powered submarines will therefore mean nuclear weapons. Mm-hmm. And then part of the AUKUS agreement says we need to look after, Australia needs to manage the waste produced by those nuclear powered submarines.
0: So
1: there's a real
0: All of that, everything you've just described there in South Australia, Corinne, is that a debate that's happening within the community at the moment? Is the government speaking to communities that may be impacted by some of this, or is this just a fait accompli, seemingly?
1: We hear that they are engaging in areas of the community, such as the Port Adelaide region, where Osborne is and where these submarines will be built. People are very concerned because of the lack of transparency and accountability by our state government. And it seems to be full steam ahead. So with this coordinator general, he overrides and can shortcut things and allow for, you know, things to fall into place, such as the building of these submarines that are nuclear powered. With the Prohibitions Act, that wouldn't happen. But he's overridden that now to allow that. And our Premier speaks really, you know, strongly about job opportunities and creations, but when you look at the history,
0: yes,
1: those job creations haven't been there for Australians and for South Australians. It's a skilled area, and so the skilling up of people needed to, you know, be engineers and fitters and welders.
0: We don't have the expertise here to do this. I mean, that's another thing I'm sure you would have heard, is that we don't have the expertise to not only run these submarines, maintain these submarines, so we don't have the expertise in any shape or form of, working with the nuclear reactors. So there's a question of sovereignty around this as well, in terms of how much we'll have to rely on the United States for this. And then we haven't even started speaking about AI, which will, undoubtedly impact so much of the job creation that premiers and leaders around the place are talking about. Before we wrap up, Karina, is there any sort of like one lasting thought that you would like to give people around, I guess, your lived experience, but also around the lived experience we're all going through at the moment when it comes to the expansion of militarism through things like AUKUS? What's one piece of sage advice you could give people that might be listening now?
1: I think do not be complacent. Be aware of what is happening at your states and territories. Be aware of how things are moving in this direction of nuclear and militarism. And be mindful of how you can connect and work with the community, because one of the big things we noticed was not very many people were aware of this AUKUS agreement. Everyone's busy, cost of living, struggling with all sorts of things happening. So this is not in the front of their minds. So I would really encourage everybody to jump on the AUKUS Public Inquiry website, check it out, read some of the submissions, have a say in, you know, things that are really important, and talk to one another. But most importantly also, Daniel, there is this Australian Radioactive Waste Management Framework that is now open for consultation, and open as in to receive submissions. So I would really encourage all your listeners out there to have a look at this framework, because it's about Australia's radioactive waste management. And that opens it up for waste to be coming in to our country. And does Australia really want to be the dumping ground of the world when we already create enough waste as it is? These dates for this consultation and this framework, they close on the 13th of November. So there's not a lot of time.
0: Right.
1: But if people jump online, look at Australian Radioactive Waste Management Framework, people will have information there on how they can put in a submission. It might be individual submissions, it might be group submissions. But get your thoughts, get your concerns, speak up strongly about waste. We don't want nuclear waste. And I, you know, often speak about South Australia. We've been tested on. They mine uranium in our state of South Australia. Now we're supposed to be building nuclear-powered submarines. Where's the waste going to go? There's a real threat for us. We've got Woomera prohibited area, so it could be potentially a dumping ground for nuclear waste. So check it out. If the listeners are really concerned, you need to be on to it, research, be informed and ask questions. And, you know, we, as commissioners for this AUKUS Public Inquiry, we really can't wait to be able to launch this report and bring it to the people of Australia to say, here are those key messages and findings that we have found in this public inquiry, and we're really grateful to the people of Australia who actually took time, put in their submissions and come and present to us at those hearings. And we've captured your voices, and we really want to now start putting pressure on our Australian government and the Labor government. Albanese needs to hear that there are big concerns for us here in Australia and the role that we play, which they've really shut us out of. It's not clear on what our role is under this AUKUS agreement.
0: there are so many questions that need to be asked and so many questions that need to be answered. Some of those questions will be presented at the Conference Against Nuclear and Militarism, which will be occurring from the 30th of October through to the 1st of November. It'll be taking place at Schoolhouse Studios, 28 Victoria Street, Coburg. And if you want to participate and avail yourself of some tickets to hear the latest thinking when it comes to all of these matters that we've been discussing, just try going to trybooking.com and search for Conference Against Nuclear and Militarism, or Google Canham and you will find links to where you need to go. But in the meantime, Karina, thank you so much. Stay safe. Stay dry. One of our texters has texted in and said it's cold as F right now in Alice Springs. Freezing winds still sting my old bones. Take care out there. Is the advice. I'm assuming cold as F means cold as freezing. I can't speculate any more than that.
1: It's cool. It's cool out there for sure. But it's incredible as well. But it just goes to show that there are big changes, and climate change is a really big issue as well. With an increase in militarism, you're definitely going to have an increase interfering with our globe.
0: We would need a bottle of wine and another 2 hours to start talking about that one, Karina. So best quit while
1: totally
0: we're ahead.
1: Agree.
0: Thank you so much for coming on again. Hope to speak to you again soon.
1: You're welcome. Thank you, Daniel.

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3: That sounds pretty good to me. Thanks, Richard. Go along to that. That sounds wonderful. It is 10 minutes to 8, which means there's only 10 minutes left of this here program called The Mission. At the top of that last bracket, we had Fake Tree by Velvet Trip, another new tune. And then we had Becca Hatch with Extra Time. If you want to listen to my conversation with Karina Lester, I'm sure it will be segmented and available to you. 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I'm going to play a couple of more tracks and finish with Charlie Pride. Where are we going now? We're going to listen to Chloe Terrier with Take Me Home, and then I'll be back to wrap up the show.

Second Cycle on Triple R, Thursday nights from 7 p.m. with Jess Lilly, Charlie Lewis and me, Rachel Withers. Aiming to make sense of the 24/7 updates and hot takes we are bombarded with from media outlets, politicians and pundits, all trying to own the narrative. 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

Well, we've come to an end of another episode of The Mission, as you can hear by Uncle Charlie ringing out his dulcet tones. My very much and grateful thanks to Karina Lister for speaking with us earlier. A bit of conjecture on the text line. Belinda says that 3RRR programs are usually available 2 hours after they finish. She says, just saying that is... that's late for some, so they can remember to do it in the morning. Thank you very much for that. Thank you for all the other texts of encouragement and the like. Very much appreciated. It's wonderful being part of this RRR community. I'll be back in 2 weeks' time. But do stick around, because Jessamy G is filling in for Sarah Smith, and she is speaking to... Well, she's having a couple of great conversations, one relating to history and one relating to very, very, very much contemporary matters. So please stick around. She'll be with you for the next couple of hours. But until I speak to you again, stay safe, stay strong, and stay listening. Ta-da.

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0: sleep tonight, I still feel alive. 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

0: Dr. Brian Ironwood here, man therapist. I'm sitting here staring out my window. I bet you are too. You could be staring at your ex-girlfriend behind that tree.
1: I still love you!
0: Or that Ferrari you've always had your eye on. 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

0: Hi, this is John Mayer for Rad. Music is one of the most important things in my life, but nothing is more important than life itself. 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

Triple A is where it belongs, right here with you. Start your mornings with the Brekkie Show. Real laughs, real yarns, real community. Rolling through the middle of the day, it's the Truckin' Hour. Stories from the road, music for the long haul. And when it's time to head home, the drive show keeps you moving. Good vibes, big laughs, and the soundtrack to your arvo. Triple A is here with the voices you know

thousand people live in our city. 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Its horizon is lost in the smoke of steelworks and factories.

0: Thank you. 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For some reason or another, we might start playing it again. Who knows? It's called Till Things Get Right, though. 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
1: What you doing over there?
2: We'll see.

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0: Bob McLeod, do what he feel, keep it in the
1: Hey there, folks. Wolf Brothers here, and you're on Triple A Murray Country.

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1: Lena Levi, aka Bibi Lena.
2: And this is Jess from Bibi Lena's Kitchen, and you're listening to AAA Mari Country.

Mom, he's got a didgeridoo. And I said, Mom, what are you listening to? And she said, Murray Country on Triple A.

0: Good morning, Harrison Peterson here from NIRS News, coming to you from the lands of the Yuggera and Turrbal peoples. US President Donald Trump says the execution of the Fort Hood gunman will not be live streamed, but immediate families of the victims will be able to view it in person. President Trump says live streaming the execution of mass shooter and former army psychiatrist Nadal Hassan would have been a strong deterrent to stop future attacks. But he says many very good and well-meaning people would rather not watch him die through streaming or through any other virtual device. Hassan has killed 13 people at the Fort Hood military base in 2009. Mr. Trump says Hassan will die as scheduled by firing squad at the Texas base on the 3rd of December. Legislation is only one part of the journey to provide safer communities for Indigenous children and reduce youth crime in Queensland. The Chris Hulley government says the new Queensland Protection Commission is the state's first dedicated safety authority for children and vulnerable people. Minister for Aboriginal and Torres Strait Islander Partnerships Fiona Simpson has told AAA the government can't improve the safety of First Nations children on its own.
1: We need to work in partnership together. I think legislation is there to protect the child, but it's loving the child in the community. It's loving the child in a safe family and putting the needs of that child first and foremost. And I think how we work on the tough stuff around early intervention prevention, that's going to be over and above legislation.
0: Classes mixing culture and science has seen a boost in attendance at a school in Wadi. Details and other stories after this.
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3: Program sponsor.
0: More than 100 Aboriginal students in a remote Northern Territory community have taken part in a science program connecting their culture with classroom learning. The University of Newcastle travelled to Wadi to deliver hands-on activities like building fish traps, testing water samples and exploring renewable energy. Teachers reported better school attendance during the visit, with students very engaged in the activities. Bunjan woman and University of Newcastle Pro Vice Chancellor Lauren Collier says Aboriginal children deserve to see their culture reflected in what they learn.
4: Kids, students deserve to be able to see themselves and their culture and their, you know, their interests reflected in curriculum and the things that they learn about. They deserve to have that. And that's, you know, that's what inspires people and motivates people to want to do more.
0: Queensland's first Aboriginal doctor will hang up his stethoscope after more than 30 years in primary healthcare. Dr. Noel Heyman AM, the clinical director of the Indala Indigenous Health Service, has announced his plans to retire at the end of the year. The Waka Waka Kalkadoon man has expanded the number of Indigenous people accessing the service from a dozen to 10,000. Dr. Heyman also established the Institute for Urban Indigenous Health, the Australian Indigenous Doctors Association, and has taught at the University of Queensland.
5: It was really good to go out on a few good accolades this year. I was lucky enough to be on the King's list this year, and I received an AM. And also the medical school, with my contribution to teaching and so forth, has named the Reconciliation Garden after me at Hurston.
0: That's Dr. Noel Heyman AM speaking to AAA. Now to weather, a shower or two in Mungajin, Brisbane, with a top of 22 degrees, 21 of showers on Gadigal Country, Sydney, while it's 18 and cloudy on Ngunnawal and Ngambri Country, Canberra, 23 and mostly sunny in Naarm, Melbourne, mostly sunny in Nipaluna, Hobart, with a max of 23, a top of 26 and partly cloudy in Tandanya, Adelaide, partly cloudy and 23 degrees in Borlu, Perth, and partly cloudy in Garamilla, Darwin, with a top of 35. And that's been the latest from NIRS News.
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3: Hey, good morning, a deadly mob out there for a very wet Friday morning. I woke up to all the rain, Gaila Bales.
7: I know, bless.
3: It's freezing.
7: It is, but you know what? I like that better than sweaty.
3: Yeah, that's right. It's not like freeze. It's cold.
7: It's
3: because
7: just cold.
3: We're used to the hot heat.
7: That's it.
3: And then all of a sudden it drops down to like, well, it was 14 when I jumped in my little rig.
7: Oh, bless.
3: 14 degrees.
7: Watch
3: but then when the breeze comes in with it,
7: yeah,
3: it's even worse.
7: Freezing.
3: Alrighty, I'd just like to acknowledge the traditional owners of the land on which we are broadcasting from here in West End, Brisbane, of course. Acknowledge our elders past, present and emerging. Hey, given a couple of tickets away to one double pass to Strumming Bird.
7: Yes.
3: For up there at the Sunshine Coast. So stay tuned. I'll throw a song on in a minute and I'll tell you what it is. Well, not in a minute. I'll throw a song on through the show. And when you hear that song, be the first one to call through to win the double pass up there to Strumming Bird. So I'll have a bit of a look here at some of the Strumming Bird artists and then I'll let you know what it is. So let me just play this first song first and
7: let's
3: then I'll
7: it.
3: Get on. Just dribble a little bit too much here. Fire Emoji Friday.
7: Yes.
3: We'd love to play all the deadly bangers for you on a Friday as we work our way and your way into the weekend. So, yeah. Let me put my thinking cap on. Let's get it going.
7: Let's get it off.
3: Let's play a little bit of Barbara. We'll be here first. A message for you.

0: Lovely Murray Country, the Brekkie Show. Bart Willoughby there. Message for you. Hey, Red Dirt Rock and Roll, Max Jackson. That's the song they're gonna you gotta listen out for if you're the first caller through when you hear that song. A double pass to Strumming Bird will be all yours. Hopefully it won't be raining up there, Gyla.
1: I know, I was just thinking that. They might have to bring some gumboots with them, eh?
0: Gumboots, ponchos. Because I'm not too sure if you're allowed to have umbrellas at some of those events. Yeah. Like I know, like when you go to Suncorp Stadium and things like that, or any football stadium, you're not allowed to have umbrellas because you're blocking the view from all the people behind you. So, yeah, gumboots, poncho, I don't know what else you're going to wear.
1: Just maybe warm clothes, eh?
0: Yeah, it might actually be a cool one, I don't know. But a bit strange because we had, you know, I thought we were going to start getting hotter and hotter and hotter and hotter. And then all of a sudden I got it this morning, I thought, oh, I'm a bit cold. And then I was just quiet for a minute and I heard all the rain.
1: They reckon that this spring's not going to be so spring until the end of spring.
0: Yeah, not going to be so springy. Yeah, fair enough. Oh, I don't know. Do you believe the meteorologists?
1: Oh, who knows, eh? But I feel like they like to think they know. But do they really? Nah, but do they really?
0: We were talking about it the other day, actually. How right are they? Like, when you think about it, like they're just like throwing a dart on a dartboard. It's like, oh, it's 30% chance of rain.
1: Or could be this, could be that. Next minute you wake up and you're sweating.
0: Oh, that's right. Oh, hang on a minute. We've already got a message here from Timo. Morning, guys. He's on to us here straight away. My apologies, Timo, and he literally just saw it with my old eyes zooming across and saw the SMS wall. But, so given a double passway to Strumming Bird, Max Jackson's song Red Dirt Rock and Roll will be the first one to call through.
1: Let's do it.
0: And you get a double pass. All right, a peace of mind here, Neil Murray, right here on The Brekkie Show.

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0: Triple A Murray Country, the Brekkie Show, Dolly Parton there, Satin Sheets. Before that one, Duncan, Slim Dusty, and a little bit of Emma Donovan, Black Nation. Good morning, guys. How you doing for a Friday morning? Fire Emoji Friday. I got some deadly requests coming through already this morning. Good morning, John, over there at Deception Bay. Looking for a little bit of Luke Combs this morning. I'm sure we can sort that one out, Guy Allery.
1: I'm sure we can.
0: Now, if you'd like to win yourself a double pass to Strumming Bird, keep an ear out for Red Dirt Rock and Roll, Max Jackson's song Red Dirt Rock and Roll, and be the first caller through to win yourself a double pass. We've got the who we got coming in?
1: Oh, we got the Wet Whistles actually joining us later on. So if you might want to stay tuned for that, they'll be playing a live song for us, which we're lucky enough to have them in.
0: Around about what time do we know?
1: Well, they're going to come in at 7:30, but I reckon we'll hit it off around probably just before the news, eh?
0: Righto. Sounds good. Sounds good. That's exciting news.
1: I know.
0: For a Friday too. Hey, what about the Wet Whistles? And it's very wet outside. What are the odds? What are the chances
1: they
0: of that?
1: They must have known, eh?
0: They must have known something.
1: Weatherman don't know, but these fellas know.
0: They know what's going on. Hey, the World Cup kicked off last night, Australia versus New Zealand. Australia had to come from behind. The Kiwis are in front for most of the game. There was a runaway try from Reece Walsh. Bo Stock got three tries. Kalen Ponga was special for the Kiwis. He got a double. But the Aussies got up 24-22. So.
1: I could hear all of my family going off while I'm trying to sleep. See, because I love my sleep. I need my beauty sleep. And I try and go to sleep quite early so I can get up early and then come to work. But no good. I think it was around about, 8 o'clock or must have been 8:30. Yeah. And these fellas were going off. And I'm like, comes along now. Now I know why.
0: Now you know exactly why. I didn't watch the game myself. I was too busy getting flogged at temp and bowling, but let's not talk about that. I got absolutely flogged again.
1: No.
0: Anyway, let's keep the music rolling here this morning. This is a little bit of Chris Christopherson. What about that one for a tongue twister? You like that
1: Chris
0: one?
1: Chris Christopherson,
0: Chris Christopherson.
1: What a name.
0: What a name. It's a cool name, isn't it?
1: It is. Let's do it.
0: Me and Bobby
2: if
0: McGee.
2: It sounds country, man. That's what it is. It's a country song. Yeah, okay. Well, 1, 2, 3, 4. 1, 2, 3, 4.

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1: Whatamulla you, Mob, Gayala and Ray here in the studio for the Brekkie Show this morning. Hope you're all going well. We've got some deadly yarns this morning because the National Aboriginal and Torres Strait Islander Sports Awards are coming up and our mob are being recognised right across the sporting world. So the NATSISAs, as they're known, celebrate Aboriginal and Torres Strait Islander people who are making their mark in sport. And it's not just about the big name athletes bringing home the medals. We're talking our young rising stars, our elders who are still getting out there and competing, our coaches, our volunteers, our sporting officials and those community organisations putting in the hard yards to get our young people involved. The 2026 finalists were announced yesterday and there's a deadly lineup across everything from rugby league, athletics and boxing to surfing, hockey, basketball, jiu-jitsu and even marathon running. We've got three finalists in the National Junior Sports Person category, recognising the next generation coming through, and the three finalists for Sports Person with a Disability. So that's celebrating achievement right across different sporting disciplines. And I reckon one of the most important things about these sports awards is recognising the people behind the scenes, you know, the ones, the coaches giving up their weekends, the aunties and uncles volunteering at the footy, and the families driving the kids to training, and the community organisations creating opportunities where our young fellas can feel supported and belong. So the ceremony is happening this Saturday on the 7th of November at the Sydney Cricket Ground with Olympic gold medalist Cathy Freeman joining as the special guest speaker. The evening will be hosted by rugby league legend Dean Witters and deadly multi-sport athletes and broadcaster Bo De La Cruz. So remember last year's awards, Burrata woman Tamika Upton took home National Sportsperson of the Year, while former Matildas goalkeeper Lydia Williams was recognised as the Trailblazer of the Year. So some deadly stuff happened across the country and we're looking forward to seeing who takes home the awards this year, because when our mob succeed in sport, it's not just an individual achievement, it's something our families, our communities and the next generation can be proud of. So that will be at the Steve Waugh Room coming up on the 7th of November at the Sydney Cricket Ground. So that sounds pretty deadly. And next we have Troy Cassadaly with Make the Most.

0: Good morning, Harrison Peterson here from NIRS News, coming to you from the lands of the Yuggera and Turrbal peoples. The US government has reversed its decision to live stream an execution. Mass shooter Nadal Hassan will be killed by a firing squad in December. US President Donald Trump said live streaming the execution would have been a powerful deterrent to prevent future attacks. But he says after announcing the execution, he's heard from many very good people and well-meaning people who would rather not watch him die through streaming or through any other visual device. It follows global condemnation of the plan, including from Australian politicians. The Greens' WA branch will lead an investigation into allegations Senator Jordan Steele-John made a series of inappropriate comments towards women. The allegations say the comments ranged from 2017 to last year. Senator Steele-John has denied the allegations and has gone on leave. Greens leader David Shoebridge says the investigation will be fair.
1: The WA Greens have committed to working to commission an independent, fair and timely process. That is the appropriate body to deal with it. It has the distance and the independence necessary for that. And that is the process that is now being undertaken.
0: Aboriginal-controlled organisations and local communities have an important role to make Queensland safer for Indigenous children and to reduce youth crime. The Queensland Government says its new Queensland Protection Commission will drive the strongest child protection reforms in the country. It says the commission will identify and assess risks of harm to children so authorities can intervene earlier. Queensland's Minister for Aboriginal and Torres Strait Islander Partnerships, Fiona Simpson, has told AAA, the government will also work alongside Indigenous organisations and community leaders.
2: This is a journey we all have to take together because what's happened in the past hasn't worked, and the children are so precious. We all know that, and kids deserve to be safe first and foremost, and we want them to be able to thrive.
0: Classes mixing culture and science has seen a boost in attendance at a school in Wadair. Details and other stories after this.
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4: Program sponsor.
0: Indigenous knowledge is being combined with science in a program for Aboriginal students in a remote Northern Territory community. More than 100 students in Wadair have taken part in a University of Newcastle STEM program, including sustainable fishing and renewable energy. Banjan woman and University of Newcastle Pro Vice Chancellor Laurelyn Collier says the two knowledge systems can work alongside each other.
5: We can use our traditional knowledge alongside Western knowledge to really, you know, give people an opportunity to not only go and get a career, but, you know, this is stuff that we know can save the planet, essentially.
0: The university hopes the program can continue beyond the visit. In rugby, Australia has come out swinging, winning 24-22 against New Zealand in a close World Cup opener in Sydney. Jack Bostock gave the Kangaroos an edge thanks to a hat trick in the 75th minute. Audio taken from Channel 7's Call of the Game. Australia will play both Fiji and the Cook Islands over the next fortnight. Now moving to today's weather, a shower or two in Mugajan, Brisbane with a top of 22 degrees, 21 in showers on Gadigal Country, Sydney, while it's 18 and cloudy on Ngunnawal into Ngambri Country, Canberra, 23 and mostly sunny in Naarm, Melbourne, mostly sunny in Nipaluna, Hobart as well, with a max of 23 degrees. A top of 26 and partly cloudy in Tardenya, Adelaide. Partly cloudy and 23 degrees in Borloo, Perth. And partly cloudy in Garamilla, Darwin, with a top of 35 degrees. And that's been the latest from NIRS News.
6: Bales.
4: Hey, good morning, good morning, good morning. We're in the second hour of the show here of the Brekkie Show. As you can hear, Guyana Bales is always laughing here. So entertaining. 0493 222 822 if you'd like to hear your deadly song this morning on the Brekkie Show. Hey, keep an ear out for Red Dirt Rock and Roll, Max Jackson's song, Red Dirt Rock and Roll. Be the first caller through to win yourself a double pass to Strumming Bird this weekend. Don't know when I'm going to play it, but it's going to be sometime on the show here. Better make sure, but have a look. Have I got it in there? Oh, yeah, it's in there. No,
6: it's in there.
4: No, it's definitely in there, definitely in there. Max Jackson's Red Dot Rock and Roll. We've also got the Wet Whistles coming in.
6: Yes, Wet Whistles will be coming in, playing a live song for us.
4: How cool. They might do two.
6: They might. We might have to. Why not?
4: We'll see how they feel.
6: Yeah.
4: We'll see how they feel. It's Fire Emoji Friday, so we've got some deadly songs lined up. But like I say, if you'd like your song on the Brekkie Show this morning, you know what you got to do. You can also give us a buzz on 3892 0188 as well. The weekend, you got anything planned for the weekend, Gaiola?
6: Not too much, to be honest. I need to sort some clothes out I'm addicted to shopping.
4: Are you?
6: Oh, yeah.
4: I picked you for it the moment you walked in this studio all those months ago.
6: Look, it's a really bad addiction. I'll tell you that.
4: It's really bad.
6: It is really bad. Like, okay. It's that bad that wow. I can't fit any of my clothes in my wardrobe anymore.
4: Why is that?
6: Because
4: what's going on?
6: I just love clothes.
4: That's just an excuse.
6: I love looking deadly.
4: I don't blame you.
6: And I feel like when you wear, you express yourself in what you wear, and I'm very big on, feeling comfortable and supported in your clothes. And
4: being expressive.
6: That's it, and being expressive. So I like to do a lot of online shopping, and I have a lot of packages that rock up to the door. Mum and dad just send me, it's gotten that bad to the point where they just send me a photo of the package, and they're like, what is this now?
4: What have you ordered now? Because I remember the other day you said you'd, not only yourself but other ladies as well don't necessarily like to wear the same outfit.
6: Yes.
4: Or if they do, they like to mix and match a little bit. So they may be the same top but a different bottom.
6: And we've got to keep up with the times, we've got to keep up with the trends. You can't just wear something that was all the way back then. But I'm also seeing old trends coming back.
4: I was going to say.
6: The bootleg style.
4: Right.
6: The big high-rise jeans, the bootleg style.
4: It's back.
6: That's back. Overalls, the vintage kind of look.
4: So are you going to be out and about like that on the weekend, do you think? You're going to wind the clock back?
6: Look, I don't mind the vintage and some of the old trends coming back, but there's just things where I overwear that I'll just chuck out. And I'm like,
4: Do you?
6: Yeah, I do. Yeah. Okay. So I'm in the middle of chucking out a lot of clothes.
4: Gotcha.
6: So I've got this big Hessian bag, the big Hessian stripy
4: bag. That's a big bag. You got your hand way up in there.
6: I'm telling you
4: now, a massive bag.
6: It's half full, Uncle Ray, and I haven't finished filling. But I'm telling you now, I reckon I will fill it by the end of the week.
4: Is that right?
6: Yeah. So I'm in the middle of cleaning all my clothes up at the moment.
4: Okay.
6: Chucking heaps of stuff out.
4: That's all right. Well, there's nothing wrong with it. They call it spring cleaning,
6: that's it.
4: So you're going to get all the clothes and then you're going to just keep getting all these packages and all these new clothes?
6: Pretty much.
4: I'm just looking at you. Okay.
6: I'm making room for more stuff.
4: You are. Yeah, you are. Well, I hope it all goes well.
6: It'll be good.
4: All right, we better get some music happening here for these deadly mob out there. This is Betting on Black right here on the Brekkie Show with Ray Nagus and Guyana Bales.

0: Men brothers, they're thirsty people for a Friday. I'm sure there's some thirsty people getting ready for this afternoon and working their way into the weekend's Gala Bales.
1: 100%.
0: Before that one, we had a little bit of Garth Brooks' Honky Tonk Bar Association. You know how much I love that song. And Miranda Lambert for that one, If I Was a Cowboy. Hey, the Wet Whistles, they're in the studio.
1: Yeah.
0: A couple of the lads out there warming their voices up. Good morning, Jake, one of the members of the Wet Whistles. How you going?
2: Good morning. Yeah, I'm going well. It's good. Thanks for having me.
0: No worries.
1: Thanks for coming in.
0: Early morning start. All right. You okay with that?
2: Yeah, not too bad. Usually I'm sleeping a little bit more, but it's not too bad.
0: Hey, look, when you're on the Brekkie Show, something you just got to do sometimes. You just got to do what you got to do, eh? Hey, I was saying to Gaila earlier how good the Wet Whistles are coming. It's a little bit wet outside. How'd you go in the weather?
2: Not too bad. Not too shabby, yeah. Got to park right at the front. So
0: you did. You did.
2: Kept nice and dry.
0: And you're a Logan boy? You're down that way?
2: Yeah. Grew up down in Rochdale, so...
0: Perfect.
2: Yeah, born and bred.
0: All right. Well, we'll get the rest of the... Well, they're outside warming the voices up, so we'll get you all on here very, very soon. Until that time, I will throw a little bit of Toby Keith on. I know Edric Lee's listening in.
1: He loves this song, doesn't he? He loves this song, all right.

0: Country, the Brekkie Show, a little bit of Brooks and Dunn there, Neon Moon for a Fire Emoji Friday. And before that one, Guyla Bales, we had Have You Ever Seen the Rain? Well, we've got the rain here going on here this morning.
1: We got the rain and we got someone else in here too. We got a couple of people in here.
0: Man, we got a full house. I just threw it up on our socials and tagged the boys in there. Good morning, boys. The Wet Whistles are here on the Brekkie Show. I'll go from my left and head around to my right. Good morning. Who we got there?
2: Oh, damn. It's early in the morning.
0: It's early in the morning.
2: Nick.
0: Nick?
2: Yeah.
3: Oh, yeah, you okay?
4: Hey, you got Geordie from the Whistles.
5: And Jake.
0: How you going, boys? Thank you very much for coming in this morning. I had a quick chat to yous off air. Local boys. These are all local Brizzy boys. We got, what do we got? Was it Spring?
5: Yeah, we're brothers, so we're the Rochdale Springwood boys.
0: Rochdale.
2: Yep.
6: Redcliffe.
0: Redcliffe.
2: And Blimber.
0: And Blimber. There you go. What a combination. Now, you guys are going to sing us a few songs, but before we get into that sort of stuff, how long you boys been together for?
6: Year four.
2: Well,
6: it all just goes by so fast.
2: No, there's a little bit of time before where we were just playing lefties a lot, doing covers, and then we started putting our first original song out in 2024. So that's kind of, that kind of feels like it when it was born again. So yeah, somewhere along those sort of lines. But yeah, the first song came out in March 2024.
0: I went into Lefties the other night. Jake was in there singing last Saturday night. It's a cool little venue, isn't it?
2: Mate, it's so much. We've had a lot of great nights there.
5: It feels like home.
0: Yeah, it feels like home. Perfect.
2: It smells good too. Yeah. No, some places you walk into and this floor stink. But it just kind of smells nice.
1: It's got a nice scent to it, do they?
2: I think so.
5: Carpet, no beer in the carpet.
6: That's right. I just like that they won't clean the wax off the candles. They just leave it and then keep putting more candles on top and it's just starting to look like a melted nightmare.
1: I love that.
0: Yeah.
1: Groovy look. We love
6: it
1: that.
6: It contributes to the smell of why it's so good.
0: Like a haunted house. All right, boys. Well, yeah, you're going to play us a song here and then we can chat a little bit more about some other stuff.
2: Yeah.
0: Fire away. What song we got first?
7: This one came out second last ago. It was a couple of months now, but...
2: Second last ago.

0: Second last year.
1: Yeah, no, it's doing really well for us, and it's a song that is a little bit different for us, a little bit out of the ballpark. But yeah, we love playing it, and people love listening to it. So yeah, it's Black River Sway. So I hope you enjoy.
2: Let's do it.

0: Won't let the dark take that away.
1: How good
2: was
1: that? Finished it off with the old harmonica there, right? Eh? Just a nice little touch. How good was that one?
3: It's a bit too early for the old vocal pipes to be working properly for me, so that, I just have
1: that's
3: to suck
1: all right.
3: and blow.
1: That's all. It's an important part of the song for sure. Now, whereabouts are you guys? You got some stuff coming up. Are you performing, touring and all that sort of stuff? What have we got?
4: We're opening for Wade Forster. He's from Winton, Queensland. He's going to be playing in some awesome theatres around Australia in Fortitude Music Hall, the Forum down in Victoria, which I heard is awesome. We're going to Perth, Adelaide and Sydney as well. Yeah. And not to forget a few rodeos coming up. We're going down to Muswellbrook this Saturday.
3: Oh, dude, I'm so proud of you for pronouncing that.
4: What did you think I was going to say?
3: I've been saying Muswellbrook for a week. Somebody from there.
4: That's why I didn't talk.
3: Yeah.
4: And then also Warwick Rodeo next Saturday. I hope that's a really good time. Yeah, we're looking forward to coming out there.
3: There's some serious numbers coming to that, so
4: yeah,
1: that'd be great. Now, dates and stuff for your stuff, where you're going to Perth and other stuff, you got that off the top of your head?
5: Yeah, Perth next weekend, so yep. That would be the
4: next Thursday.
5: Yeah, next Thursday. So what would that be? The 19...
3: let me confirm.
4: Yeah. It's all on our website.
1: Yeah, perfect. So they can just jump on
4: the wet whistles. You can check all that, those dates there, so we don't mess it up here.
1: Yeah. And is it on your socials as well? Your Instagram. Lots of stuff, all that info there.
4: Little poster of us sitting outside my mum's clothesline where we shot Bury Me Alive music video.
1: Yeah, perfect. I couldn't think of a better place.
4: Yeah, it looks very Aussies out front of that. Yeah. Hills Hoist. Yeah. I heard that. Is that like just a Australian kind of clothesline?
1: Yeah.
4: I don't know. Like it doesn't seem like rocket science, but it's like that the rest of the world hasn't caught on to a Hills Hoist.
1: Yeah.
6: Oh, man. Yeah, well, that's where the Goon of Fortune was born.
1: Yeah.
3: I've broken so many bones on a Hills Hoist before.
4: There you go.
1: Hey, lads, I might just play a little bit of Buzz Me Maroo here and then we'll come back and have a chat, eh? Is that all right?
4: Yeah, g'day, Tom.
1: Yeah. Here we go. It's Buzz Me Maroo. This is Guy Allen's favourite song, Paint My Cup.
7: Hey legends, it's Tom here.
8: It's Jeremy here and we are Buzz Me Maroo.
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0: Triple O Murray Country, the Brekkie Show, a little bit of Busby Maru there. We're clowning around here in the studios with the wet whistles here this morning. How good. We don't normally have this many people in here, do we, Guyla?
1: No, we don't. It's feeling very cozy. It's
0: cozy now. It's like a little mini party on a Friday morning. If you've just joined us, the wet whistles are in the studio here with us, and they just finished playing us a tune, and they're going to play us another song. What have we got, lads?
2: This one's called Do a Little Damage.
0: Righto, Do a Little Damage.
2: It's from a couple of years back.
3: It's a Friday drinking song.
2: It's a Friday drinking song.
1: Friday for us.
2: Many moons ago, I got told by the doctor you need to like cut back on your drinking. And so I was freaking out and I just went over to Jake's place. First thing we did was like
3: cracked a beer.
2: And we wrote this song. So yeah, get around it.

0: how good was that? The Wet Whistles here, awesome. Live on the Brekkie Show. Friday. How good is that harmonica? How long have you been playing that thing for?
1: Since like, I don't know, a long time.
0: A long time, yeah, yeah.
1: Billy Joel, piano man, and then it just kicked in from there.
0: Fair enough. I don't blame you. That was a catchy song too, eh? A little bit of clapping there, a little bit of everything going on.
1: Yeah.
2: Clapping, harmonica. Watch out, Wiggles.
0: Yeah. Yeah, that's right. Yeah, they thought that would be. Wait till you see the Wet Whistles with the harmonica. Hey, thanks very much for joining us this morning, lads.
2: Thanks, Thank
0: yeah, you. No worries. Hope the getting up early morning wasn't too much for you, but I'm sure
2: it's good for us.
3: Ready to take the day now.
0: Yeah.
1: Jordan was way too keen to get down here because he loves Murray Country.
4: That's right. This is
3: and
4: then you love us.
3: Texas at 7 o'clock.
4: Yeah.
3: Texas at 7 o'clock. You guys here yet?
4: We said 7:30. Right?
1: Yeah.
2: There's this weird guy loitering out the front.
0: Yeah, I actually did wonder that before. No, I'm kidding. All right, guys. Well, yeah, if you've just joined us this morning, the Wet Whistles have joined us here and sung a couple of songs for us this morning. Thank you very much. We appreciate joining us here on the Brekkie Show. Good luck for the future. Good luck with all your tours and everything that's going on. And we will definitely keep an eye on you. Don't forget to add the guys on our socials, social media. It's just the Wet Whistles, is it, on Insta?
2: Yeah.
0: And any other information they're looking for, what's the website there for?
2: The website's got all the dates. That's thewetwhistles.com. And, yeah, that's about it. Everything else is, yeah, you can find it all there. Everything is there.
3: Merch,
0: yep, dates.
2: Yes.
0: Yeah, the faces are all over it.
3: Yeah.
4: Make sure
1: you've
4: all saved the date.
1: Thank you for having us, guys. Appreciate it.
0: No worries. We really, really appreciate it. All right, this is another Wet Whistle song. This is One More Round, eh? This is the one, boys.
2: Yeah.
0: Right here on the Brekkie Show.

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2: Triple A Murray Country, The Brekkie Show. How good was that? The Wet Whistles here on The Brekkie Show. And that was one of their songs there, One More Round. Keep an eye on the lads doing deadly things. Hey, don't forget, keep an ear out for Red Dirt Rock and Roll, Max Jackson's song. It's coming up soon for your chance to win yourself a double pass to Strumming Bird this weekend. So, yeah, that's Max Jackson's Red Dirt Rock and Roll. Hope you're enjoying your morning so far. Hope you are staying safe on the roads as we have a wet one outside. The rain just came in from out of nowhere, really. But I'm glad it's here. We need the rain. We need it. We need it. And it's made it lovely and cool. I always struggle during the summer. All right.
3: Good morning, Harrison Peterson here from NIRS News, coming to you from the lands of the Yuggera and Turrbal peoples. The US government's decision not to go ahead with a live-streamed execution has been welcomed by the Australian government.
4: So I'm very relieved that this execution will not be live streamed. I think, like most Australians, I believe that there's no place for the depictions of these sorts of incidents on the internet. Once it's out there, it's very hard for it to be brought back in, and it's something I don't want any Australian to see.
3: That's Federal Defence Industries Minister Pat Conroy speaking to the ABC. US President Donald Trump said live streaming the execution would have been a powerful deterrent to prevent future attacks. He says only the immediate families of the victims of mass shooter Nadal Hassan will be able to view it in person. Hassan will be killed by a firing squad in December. Following allegations of inappropriate comments directed towards women, Greens Senator Jordan Steele-John has taken leave. The Greens Western Australian branch has launched an independent investigation to look into the allegations, which range from 2017 to last year. Senator Steele-John has rejected all allegations. The party's federal leader, David Shoebridge, has told the ABC it's appropriate that the WA senator takes leave.
5: This is incredibly difficult times. I think anybody would think it is appropriate that leave be undertaken.
3: Legislation is only one part of the journey to provide safer communities for Indigenous children and to reduce youth crime in Queensland. The Crisafulli government says its new Queensland Protection Commission is the state's first dedicated safety authority for children and vulnerable people. Minister for Aboriginal and Torres Strait Islander Partnerships Fiona Simpson has told AAA the government can't improve the safety of First Nations children on its own.
6: We need to work in partnership together. I think legislation is there to protect the child, but it's loving the child in the community, it's loving the child in a safe family, and putting the needs of that child first and foremost. And I think how we work on the tough stuff around early intervention prevention, that's going to be over and above legislation.
3: Classes mixing culture and science has led to a boost in attendance at a school in Wadair. Details and other stories after this.
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8: Program sponsor.
3: The University of Newcastle hopes to expand a science program for Aboriginal students to more remote schools. More than 100 students in Wadham in the Northern Territory took part in the program, with teachers reporting strong engagement during the visit. Bunjan Woman and University of Newcastle Pro Vice Chancellor Lauren Collier is encouraging more organisations to get involved.
1: there are partners out there that would like to be involved in this program, it is absolutely amazing. And I think the impact that it will have will be just so great. So, you know, this for us, this is not just a one-off. We want to build that relationship with the students of Wardair and, you know, hopefully other remote schools.
3: In rugby, the Kangaroos have escaped embarrassment with a 24-22 win over New Zealand in last night's World Cup opener in Sydney. That's thanks in part to the player of the match, Jack Bostock, who scored a hat-trick in the 75th minute. Also turning out for Australia was Reece Walsh, who ran the length of the field to score a try. Audio taken from Channel 7's Call of the Game. Now to weather, a shower or two in Mugajin, Brisbane, with a top of 22 degrees, 21 in showers on Gadigal Country, Sydney, while it's 18 and cloudy on Ngunnawal and Ngambri Country, Canberra, 23 and mostly sunny in Narm, Melbourne, mostly sunny in Nipaloon, Hobart, with a max of 23, a top of 26 and partly cloudy in Tandanya, Adelaide, partly cloudy and 23 degrees in Borloo, Perth, and partly cloudy in Garamilla, Darwin, with a top of 35 degrees. And that's been the latest from NIRS News.
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2: Triple A Mo Country, the Brekkie Show. We are in the last hour of the show here for Fire Emoji Friday. Don't forget 0493 222 822 if you'd like to get your song on the Brekkie Show this morning. KD will be in with Let's Talk after the 9 o'clock news and weather. And, of course, this afternoon from 3pm onwards, The Drive Show with Clay and Dub Zone. You don't want to miss that one, guys. Yeah, this is Rising Wind Band, You and Me, right here on the Brekkie Show with Ray Nagus and Guyala Bales.

0: Jackson there, Red Dirt Rock and Roll right here on AAA Murray Country, The Bracky Show. And before that one, we had a little bit of Kane Brown. Be like that. Why, you got to be like that with me, Gyla Bales?
1: I'm always like this. What you mean? Nah, what you mean? What you on about?
0: Hey, looks like the rain's eased up outside there.
1: It has, it has.
0: See the blue skies coming through. Hopefully it's not going to be raining up there at Strumming Bird over the weekend.
1: Yes.
0: They also have groundwater too starting today. That's down at the Gold Coast. So how good is it? No matter which coast you go to, there's going to be Deadly Music Festival, so the Sunshine Coast or the Gold Coast, plenty of action going on. KD will be in with Let's Talk after the 9 o'clock news and weather. And, of course, this afternoon from 3 p.m. onwards, the lads with The Drive Show. Hey, we're going to give away some more tickets this afternoon on The Drive Show for Strumming Bird. So I'll let Clay sort all that out. He can organise how he wants to do that one this afternoon.
1: So make sure you stay tuned if you want to double pass to Strumming Bird this weekend.
0: Sounds good, sounds good. All righty. We've got to play it, Gyla. We just have to play it.
1: Oh, we got to play this song. This is my favourite song. Nah, this is my favourite song.

0: Triple A Murray Country, the Brekkie Show. You love Yothi Yindi there. That was Tribal Voice before that one. A little bit of Randy Travis, Forever and Ever. Amen. What a classic song that one is, Gaiella.
1: Such a catchy one, eh? I always find myself going, forever and ever, amen.
0: You're not the only one.
1: Good. I'm glad.
0: You are definitely not the only one. You got an important message there.
1: I do. So October is Breast Cancer Awareness Month. 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
0: Yeah, absolutely. Now, next Friday, the Staying Deadly Mob are running a community event just down here.
1: Oh, true.
0: At the park there, Bunyip Park.
1: Yep.
0: Just down the road here, from 9 a.m. to 2 p.m. So why not go down there and check out all the action? So that's next Friday, just down there here at West End, down at Bunyip Park.
1: Good one.
0: If you're not doing anything or you're in the area and you want to swing in and say g'day. Now, speaking of saying g'day, Gailaroff, we've had so much going on here this morning in the studios.
1: We have.
0: The boys, Aloe Vera Hour, Luscious Leo, the Tuned In Again, Kind Kobe on the north side of Brisbane.
1: Yeah.
0: They're calling it a beautiful rainy Friday. So there you go. Sorry, I just saw your message now, boys. But, yeah, we've got a bit going on. They've sent through the fire emojis.
1: They did? Oh, good. I'm glad.
0: They've sent through some chili, a fire truck. So I don't know if that means they want to put the songs out that I'm playing because they're not good enough. And they've sent us some rainbows as well. So it's all happening. Love it, love it, love it. Oh, and the little
1: fist pump.
0: Yeah, the little fist pump.
1: We love our little fist pump.
0: We love the little fist pump. Thank you very much, boys. We really appreciate it. We appreciate you guys as well who are tuned in to the Brekkie Show this morning. Hey, if you're new to the Brekkie Show, my name's Ray Nagus and this is Gaiella Bales.

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0: Hey, Thelma Plum there, Don't Let a Good Girl Down, right here on The Brekkie Show with Ray Nagus and Gyla Bales. Before that one, Tennessee Orange, Megan Maroney and Wide Open Spaces, The Chicks. There you go. Three songs back to back to back from our deadly female artists.
1: We love that.
0: Don't we love it here on a Friday? Hey, Gyla, it's that time of the morning. Well, we have to wrap up the show. Did you have fun this morning?
1: Oh, I always have fun on the show.
0: We do. I still can't get over the Wet Whistles. How good.
1: Oh, they were so good. Like, I enjoyed that so much.
0: We love all our artists are coming in and joining us on the studios, but the boys were great.
1: Yeah, it was a little bit crammed, but you know what? We made it work and they sounded absolutely amazing. It was so good.
0: So, and you know what I noticed about these deadly artists? They don't need much of a warm-up in terms of their voice. They actually were just more tuning their guitars and things than they were the voices, eh?
1: Straight away. Didn't even need any warm-up at all. Nothing at all. And see, me and you, when we start, we always do all this stuff. These fellas just come in, they just start.
0: straight into it. All right, don't forget, KD will be in with Let's Talk after 9 o'clock news and weather. And tune into the drive show this afternoon to find out how you can win Strumming Bird tickets. See you later, Gyla Bales.
1: See you later.
0: See you on Monday. Bye.
1: Bye-bye.

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0: Good morning, Harrison Peterson here from NIRS News, coming to you from the lands of the Yuggera and Turrbal peoples. The US government has reversed its decision to live stream an execution. Gunman Nadal Hassan, who killed 13 people at a military base in Texas, is set to be executed by a firing squad in December. US President Donald Trump said live streaming the execution would have been a powerful deterrent to prevent future attacks. He says after announcing the stream, he's heard from many good and very well-meaning people that they would rather not watch Hassan die through streaming or through any other visual device. The Australian government has welcomed the decision to abandon the live stream. The Greens' WA branch will lead an independent investigation into allegations Senator Jordan Steele John made a series of inappropriate comments towards women. The allegations say the comments ranged from 2017 to last year. Senator Steele John has denied the allegations and has gone on leave. Greens leader David Shoebridge says the investigation will be independent and fair.
1: The WA Greens have committed to working to commission an independent, fair and timely process. That is the appropriate body to deal with it. It has the distance and the independence necessary for that. And that is the process that is now being undertaken.
0: Hundreds of workers at Sydney Airport have walked off the job for 8 hours today.
2: These are the workers that are the security screeners. They keep our skies safe and secure. And they've had to take strike action today. They don't want to. It's really hard to take strike action. It's frightening. They lose pay. And that just emphasises what a last resort it is. These workers have been left with no choice. Their company is saying that they're going to slash their minimum hours by six. These are part-time workers.
0: That's Transport Workers Union's Michael Kane speaking to the ABC. The workers are also calling for more full-time jobs and changes to rostering. The industrial action will go from 6 a.m. to 10 a.m. and 5 p.m. to 9 p.m. today. The strike will also affect domestic and international terminals. Sydney Airport has urged travellers to arrive early and to look for updates. Classes mixing culture and science have seen a boost in attendance at a school in Wadair. Details and other stories after this.
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0: More than 100 Aboriginal students in a remote Northern Territory community have taken part in a science program connecting their culture with classroom learning. The University of Newcastle travelled to Wadair to deliver hands-on activities like building fish traps, testing water samples and exploring renewable energy. Bunjan woman and University of Newcastle Pro Vice Chancellor Lauren Collier says Aboriginal children deserve to see their culture reflected in what they learn.
5: Kids, students deserve to be able to see themselves and their culture and their, you know, their interests reflected in curriculum and the things that they learn about. They deserve to have that. And that's, you know, that's what inspires people and motivates people to want to do more.
0: In rugby, Australia has come out swinging, winning 24-22 against New Zealand in a close World Cup opener in Sydney. Jack Bostock gave the Kangaroos an edge thanks to a hat trick in the 75th minute. Audio taken from Channel 7's Call of the Game. Australia will play Fiji and the Cook Islands over the next fortnight. Now a look at weather around the country for today. A shower or two in Mugajin, Brisbane with a top of 22 degrees. 21 with showers on Gadigal Country, Sydney, while it's 18 and cloudy on Ngunnawal and Ngambri Country, Canberra. 23 and mostly sunny in Nam, Melbourne, and mostly sunny in Nipaluna, Hobart with a max of 23. A top of 26 and partly cloudy in Tandanya, Adelaide. Partly cloudy and 23 degrees in Borloo, Perth, and partly cloudy in Garamela, Darwin, with a top of 35 degrees. And that's the latest from NIRS News.
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4: Talk, brought to you live by the National Indigenous Radio Service. Catch all the hard-hitting news and current affairs that focuses on all relevant First Nations issues from a First Nations stance point. Coming to you from the lands of the Yuggera and Turrbal peoples, it's Karen Durante for Let's Talk.
6: Yes, hello and welcome. Firstly, I'd like to acknowledge our ancestors and our elders whose shoulders we stand on. I also like to acknowledge traditional owners of the land where you're listening to this broadcast or podcast from, and acknowledge Aboriginal and Torres Strait Islander peoples have never ceded their sovereignty. Now, you may have noticed this month that Let's Talk has been focused on Indigenous Business Month, and this show, we're going to continue that theme. Today, you'll hear from Fiona Simpson. She's the state member for the electorate of Maroochydore, a seat she's held since 1992. With the election of the Crucifulli government in 2024, she's been given the job of Minister for Women and Women's Economic Security, Minister for Aboriginal and Torres Strait Islander Partnerships, and Minister for Multiculturalism. I caught up with her yesterday afternoon to talk about several issues, including the state's new child safety laws and about Indigenous Business Month. Who are your mob, and can you tell us a little bit more about your portfolios that you hold?
7: Well, Karen, look, thank you for the chance to have a yarn. It's really awesome to be able to talk, particularly in Indigenous Business Month, because there's so much that's going on. I'm Fiona Simpson. I'm the Minister for Women and Women's Economic Security, Aboriginal and Torres Strait Islander Partnerships and Multiculturalism. So a big portfolio, a lot of wonderfully diverse communities, and it is for all of Queensland, but I do travel a lot, particularly into the rural and remote areas as well. So, and I'm from the Sunshine Coast. I'm in Maroochydore.
6: Now, you mentioned it is Indigenous Business Month, and I did see you yesterday at the Sisters gathering at the Powerhouse, where you talked about the Indigenous procurement that the Queensland government has been proud to announce that it's exceeded previous years.
7: There's really great things happening with procurement, because obviously governments do let goods and services and a range of contracts across the state, and we have a target of for Indigenous businesses that we've actually well and exceeded it, and in actual terms of expenditure, it's now more than $814 million, but that's also more than about 600 businesses. There's a lot of businesses that are out there providing very, very different services, and they have to be recognised as genuine Indigenous owned businesses. And for example, we've got the Queensland Indigenous Business Network, but it's across construction, IT, technology, design, food and retail. It's really quite diverse. So great news, more than a $200 million lift on what the target was. And I think it really speaks to the growing depth of the businesses that are equipped and putting themselves forward for contracts, and there's going to be more. And that's the economic uplift that comes when people not only run their own businesses, they employ more Aboriginal and Torres Strait Islanders than the average business does.
6: It's great news as part of Indigenous Business Month.
7: Yeah, look, government procurement, yes, it's an opportunity. But I think what's exciting is that with the engagement with some of the events, I can give you a bit of a taster of some of the events that are on. You might know quite a few of them. They're not only going for government contracts. They are kicking goals in the, let's call it the general marketplace, not just government contracts, even though they're doing very well. But the depth of the businesses, some who are kicking goals as exporters. I think of Beechtree Distillery on the Sunshine Coast. Wonderful what they're doing. And there are many others who can be in the construction field, in civil construction, household building. Kakadu Organics, my word. They're the sorts of products that are creative. They're export award winners. And they're showing how not only traditional knowledge and connection to country, but connection to new opportunities with new products. It's really a very powerful creative impact in what they're bringing into the market.
6: And I certainly know that the Queensland government is helping those businesses looking to export. What sort of other support is out there available to First Nations people, whether they're looking at a startup or wanting to grow a side hustle into something a little bit more substantial?
7: Look, thank you. That's a great question about the support that's out there. And one of the things I've been really impressed with my department, for example, but they're networking also across community organisations and networks. But my department's been firsthand involved. That's the Department of Aboriginal and Torres Strait Islander Partnerships with a number of the networking groups, the expos. Can I give you a little bit of a rundown on some of the events that are coming up? Because my department's actually there with those who are presenting.
6: Sure.
7: But there's quite a few of them who are doing workshops and saying, this is how you get into government procurement. Minister Bates is the trade spokesperson who, obviously in the export area, they're doing a lot of work through her department with businesses that want to get into export. My department also works across and tries and helps, particularly with people with Aboriginal and Torres Strait Islanders themselves who bring that cultural understanding, but then access to market. So, for example, we've got the Indigenous Business Month celebration in Rockhampton on the 16th of October. So there will be people presenting there also saying, this is what we've done, but this is how you do it. 21st of October, there's Indigenous Business Month Expo in Townsville. 21st of October, there's also Get Seen, Get Connected, Meet the Buyer in Brisbane. 22nd of October, Indigenous Small Business Connect Cairns. 22nd of October, Mackay, Isaac and Whitsunday First Nations Business Expo. Then there's the 28th of October on the Darling Downs, the First Nations Business Expo in Toowoomba. And on the 28th of October, Mapoon had the Startup Business Workshops. So there are roundtables, there are expos, but there's also that ongoing point of contact. If people want to know how to get in contact, they're certainly most welcome to contact me and my department.
6: Mm. You mentioned Mapoon there, so you're not just focusing on Brisbane, on urban centres and regional Queensland, but remote parts of the state as well.
7: Yeah, and, you know, it's really, I've just been blown away because there were a number of people I knew personally in what they'd been doing over a number of years. But the depth and the breadth is amazing. And the Indigenous business directories, I would say this is the feedback successful Indigenous businesses have said, that it's certainly being known and being able to successfully get on the directories, being recognised as authentically Aboriginal and Torres Strait Islander businesses, but it also provides those networks of opportunity both with government and also with procurement, because there are workshops around how to access the Queensland procurement policy that has particular targets for Indigenous businesses. But it's also those other growth and expansion and development into the general marketplace. So if you're looking for business.qld.gov.au, they will give you a bit of a network about the Queensland procurement policy and having a look there about how to get access to some of the procurement opportunities and the Indigenous business directories as well.

0: 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Join us for one solid hour where every kind of blues finds a home. This is where the stories sing and the streams cry. It's the Blues Hour, one solid hour apart, grit and groove. Kick back, let the good times flow. 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
2: You're listening to Let's Talk here on AAA Murray Country. I'm speaking with the Minister for Women and Women's Economic Security, Minister for Aboriginal and Torres Strait Islander Partnerships, and Minister for Multiculturalism, Fiona Simpson, who's also the State Member for Maroochydore, which is an electorate on the Sunshine Coast. You're now nicknamed, I hear, the Mother of Parliament, being the longest serving woman in Queensland, but also I guess across all Australian parliaments, Fiona.
3: Apparently so. I do joke it's an interesting family, but one of the privileges of this role is certainly the diversity of people and places you get to visit, and I certainly really value particularly local leadership, where you go into different communities and see people with their lived experience, their leadership journey, and how they seek to support their local community. So it's certainly a privilege to have those conversations across a wide and varied breadth of our state. Look, I was just going to mention on that business assistance, Queensland government's also got a business assistance service. So if your listeners have trouble finding these services, you're most welcome to contact my department, but I would jump on and Google up Queensland Government's Business Assistance Service, and it can connect business owners with local reps who can provide more personalised advice and information about how to support their business needs. I really think this is one of the great, perhaps unsung or not sung enough stories, is the growth of Indigenous entrepreneurs. This is about creating wealth and opportunity. It's about not only their own families but communities. It's also, I think it's about 12 times the rate of Indigenous employment are through some of the Indigenous businesses. So there's a higher rate of Indigenous of businesses employing Aboriginal and Torres Strait Islanders when they are Indigenous businesses themselves. This is a success story about unlocking opportunity and pathways that perhaps weren't historically people's first go-to of what they can do. And I think in Indigenous Business Month, hopefully, more of those stories will get told and there'll be a spotlight on the way forward for so many more.
2: Well, we've seen the federal government, you know, make some changes to their Indigenous procurement policy, particularly to do with the issue of black cladding, although I heard it being called white sharking yesterday. I've never heard that term before.
3: Oh, right.
2: But you're obviously aware of that term and that concern.
3: Yes.
2: As it relates to Indigenous procurement. What's the Queensland government policy in relation to that, to ensure that it's authentic and genuine blackfellas the Queensland government is doing business with?
3: Yeah, black cladding is certainly an issue that's raised, and that's why these Indigenous business directories are so important, because the terms that they set that are recognised by mob, by community, by business owners are quite transparent, and we do rely on those Indigenous business directories. And it's something where community, having said these are the standards they want, if people become aware that people are abusing those, certainly that should always be reported and action taken. But we rely on the Indigenous business directories and the how people are recognised as being legitimate Indigenous-owned businesses. And they are expanding. But it is something, obviously, if people are doing a great job, they'll keep an eye out for those who aren't doing the right thing and should always report it.
2: Look, there's a great opportunity for Queensland coming up, obviously, with the 2032 Brisbane Olympics. And I wonder what opportunities are there for First Nations businesses?
3: Thank you for asking that, because the Olympics and Paralympic Games in 2032, the runway to 2032, it's on now. I think we certainly see with the increase in procurement and the surge, I think that's a reflection of the opportunity in the construction field and many of the other services. But our tourism sector, for example, the world wants to see and hear and understand experiences that they can't get at home. And that's where in the tourism sector, and 2045 is the tourism strategy, but a big focus on the Olympic and Paralympic Games. That government strategy, when we released it in the last, oh goodness, I think it's about 12 months now, there is a big focus on seeing businesses develop the experiences, Indigenous businesses develop those experiences. So not only in Brisbane, but right throughout the state, because this is the biggest multicultural event in the world, is the Olympics and Paralympics. And people are coming to see who we are, to understand all that cultural diversity, but our most ancient of peoples, our Aboriginal and Torres Strait Islander peoples, with the opportunity, particularly through arts, particularly through performance, particularly through tourism offer, but those other specific issues of constructing and delivering services. So there's quite a diverse offer, but I think the private sector, even over and above in the tourism sector, that is really exciting. And so if people are probably already doing things, there's the opportunity to say, how do we expand it? And there's some great operators here in Brisbane, but it's a big state and we want to see the love spread right throughout Queensland.
2: And we should be starting to do that now, not wait till 2031.
3: You're right, absolutely. And you want the benefit to go on beyond 2032 as well. So, look, there are already some wonderful tourism operators, but there is always the opportunity to say, how do we take that creativity of and the power of heritage and story and create pathways for others to understand as well. And I think arts in particular, married with tourism, provides quite a unique opportunity.

0: sounds of the Yuggera and Turrbal people. It's Karen Durante for Let's Talk.
1: You're listening to Let's Talk here on AAA Murray Country. I'm speaking with the Minister for Women and Women's Economic Security, Minister for Aboriginal and Torres Strait Islander Partnerships, and Minister for Multiculturalism, Fiona Simpson. Can I turn your attention now to some other sort of pressing matters, particularly looking at your portfolio relating to Aboriginal and Torres Strait Islander Partnerships? Of course, with that comes closing the gap obligations, and the recent Queensland Family and Child Commission annual data shows that, you know, Aboriginal and Torres Strait Islander children continue to be heavily overrepresented in the child safety system, and three times more likely to belong to that crossover cohort in youth justice. So given your portfolio's responsibility around closing the gap outcomes, how's the department, auditing what you do, partnering with child safety to ensure that, you know, whatever monies go towards these areas actually are directed to where they need to go?
2: Look, thank you for asking, because child safety is probably the most serious of issues and pressing concerns, because for the last 10 years, the child safety system in Queensland has been badly broken. And in fact, the move for thousands of children to be living in out-of-home care without a family, without the safety and safeguarding you get with families and kin carers and in out-of-home care, such as resi care. What we did when we came to government is that we commissioned an inquiry into the child safety system because of the huge increase. And you were quite right. Aboriginal and Torres Strait Islander children are overrepresented in the child safety system. Now, the recommendations, the government has responded to the recommendations in the last 2 months. Actually, it's probably the last 3 months, we've said this is our response, and I'm sitting on a implementation oversight with the Attorney General and the Child Safety Minister in recognition that Aboriginal and Torres Strait Islander children are in the child safety system and their families are impacted by the issues that have led to this. One of the big recommendations, actually the number one recommendation, was particularly in respect to working with early intervention, prevention, and Aboriginal and Torres Strait Islander organisations to deal with some of the systemic issues. So there are some major recommendations in this Commission of Inquiry, and one of the big recommendations about the structural and systemic factors was about how to deal with prevention and early intervention. So that aspect is the tough stuff. Is getting to the area of how do we better intervene before there's a crisis, as well as dealing with people who are already in the system and already touched by distress and family breakdown. But that prevention and early intervention, and I might have touched on it earlier, about how to also ensure that what are the services that are going in there? Are they actually being coordinated? Where are the gaps? Those sorts of mapping of those early intervention prevention, I think communities are crying out for it. And that's something that the Commission of Inquiry said, there has to be better early intervention. That also will impact in the youth justice sector as well. And we've also, yes, we've got laws that are tough about where you got repeat serious offenders, but there's also a record investment into early intervention. And there are also quite a lot of Aboriginal and Torres Strait Islander providers with some of the services where we're trying to intervene earlier so that we can break that cycle. So those two issues, child safety and youth detention or youth in impacted by crime, also recognising disproportionately our Aboriginal and Torres Strait Islander communities are disproportionately impacted by crime themselves. They're often more likely to be the victims of crime. Their voices also have to be heard and understood. So early intervention with child safety in particular.

0: aren't great parents, let's be frank. Your mums and dads are the ones you want to mainly be the parents. But when things are broken down, that's where the state gets involved. But first and foremost, you want to help people be able to be strong and healthy families to look after their own kids. But if that child is in danger, the paramount principle is the child's safety comes first. And then you try and have a family-based care where they're safe and they're culturally safe. And then you look at how do you rebuild that safety around the child. Sadly, there are some families they may never be able to return to because it will never be safe. But ideally, you want the family to be a place where they can return. There would be the help to help them rebuild. So, look, there's a lot of detail behind the child safety area, but you're absolutely right. It is a critical area and one that I was just listening to the Attorney General today with some of the Queensland Protection Commission legislation, where there's provisions there that didn't exist before, where, for example, the Commissioner has to report annually on Queensland's progress in reducing the number of Aboriginal and Torres Strait Islander children and young people in the child protection system. That wasn't a requirement before. And there will be that focus. There has to be that focus. But it also has to be about that intervention.
1: Right. One of the things that I believe has also changed, and you can correct me if I'm wrong here, Minister, under the Queensland Protection Commission, so there's one commissioner. Previously, of course, under the old commission, you had a commissioner for Aboriginal and Torres Strait Islander children and young people in Natalie Lewis, whose tenure wasn't renewed. So that was essentially vacant. But does that mean now with this new commission that's a role that won't be part of the Queensland Protection Commission, that it'll be just the one commissioner reporting to government on progress?
0: Well, the commissioner that was in charge before wasn't a dedicated position for Aboriginal and Torres Strait Islanders, and the deputy position under this Protection Commission, they still have to be, they still are mandated that they have to ensure that they have an understanding or experience in regard to Aboriginal and Torres Strait Islander children. So what's occurring is that the Commissioner, they, under the legislation, must have regard to the needs of the child, and if it's an Aboriginal and Torres Strait Islander child. So that's the Commissioner. Under the legislation, where they also have to ensure that they're responding to the needs of the child, I'm just reading the legislation, respect and promote the role of Aboriginal and Torres Strait Islander service providers in supporting Aboriginal and Torres Strait Islander families and communities to protect and care for their children. So in regard to the deputy commissioner or commissioners, deputy commissioners, there has to be one deputy commissioner who is either Aboriginal and Torres Strait Islander or who has extensive experience in that area. And then under the Act, the whole commission has a responsibility to Aboriginal and Torres Strait or other ethnic children. And it's quite specifically written in regard to their responsibilities for Aboriginal and Torres Strait Islanders. So there's an embedding of a very strong commitment to ensuring Aboriginal and Torres Strait Islander perspectives by the whole commission, not just by one person. It has to be the whole commission because there is such a need that it has to be embedded right throughout. So what I mentioned before about having to also report on their role in reducing the numbers of Aboriginal and Torres Strait Islander children and young people, because that has to be a focus. Not first to keep the child safe, but then work towards how we increasingly tackle the tough stuff around the prevention and the intervention to try and reduce the number of kiddies who are coming into care because they're not safe at home. So it is embedded that they have to address the needs of Aboriginal and Torres Strait Islander children.
1: I guess that I do want to ask, from the position of a grandparent or parent, I've got a 30-something-year-old, but, you know, you never stop being a parent. what message do you have for Aboriginal and Torres Strait Islander families?

0: families in relation now to these this new bill that's been passed in Parliament and the creation of the Queensland Protection Commission. Yeah, do you have a message for Mob?
1: We need to work in partnership together. I think government's legislation is there to protect the child, but it's loving the child in the community. It's loving the child in a safe family and putting the needs of that child first and foremost. And I think how we work on the tough stuff around early intervention prevention, that's going to be over and above legislation. It's going to take a lot of working together with the ACCOs as well, the Aboriginal and Torres Strait Islander organisations, but local communities. So I think this is a journey we all have to take together, because what's happened in the past hasn't worked, and children are so precious. We all know that, and kids deserve to be safe first and foremost, and we want them to be able to thrive and to be safe in their homes, but know that their value and their purpose, when they've been through such a tough time, that they're not held back from being able to thrive and go to school, get an education, and be whoever they're meant to be. That journey is something that takes a whole community.
2: No more whispering in our mind. 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

0: Hey there, Harrison Peterson here from NIRS News, coming to you from the lands of the Yuggera and Turrbal peoples. There's relief in Australia following America's decision not to live stream an execution in December.
1: I think, like most Australians, I believe that there's no place for the depictions of these sorts of incidents on the internet. Once it's out there, it's very hard for it to be brought back in, and it's something I don't want any Australian to see.
0: That's Federal Defence Industries Minister Pat Conroy talking to the ABC. US President Donald Trump says live streaming the execution of former Army psychiatrist Nedal Hassan would have been a powerful deterrent to prevent